0: gain that strength that we had, and we are never going to back down. We are never going to stop fighting as a country together as one. You could sit there and talk about left, far left, right, everything in between. We're Americans. We live in the United States of America. What happened 25 years ago is completely unacceptable. It can never happen again, and we will never forget those that were lost, and we can never stop thanking those that fought for us on that day and sacrificed their own lives, their families, etc., to protect this great country of the United States of America. That is important. That is more important than anything we are going to talk about today. What we do for you guys and what we hope we do for you guys is talk about the non-important things in real life relative to putting a smile on your face and letting Michelle Smallman and Chris Canty today celebrate the fact that they have been anti-Rams this year and they got that last night. None of that really matters, but that's what we're going to try to do for you today over the next 4 hours. So good morning, Smalls. Good morning, CeCe. 27-7, the 49ers, Purdy, Brockin' all night long,
1: oh, yeah,
0: beating the Rams. I get out of the way because I know you two are so happy about this. Go ahead.
2: Brock Purdy was able to use his legs in the way that he did to extend certain plays and create opportunities in the passing game. But credit to Kyle Shanahan, because I think he did a great job early on of frustrating that Rams defensive front, especially Myles Garrett. The different blocking schemes, not just in run game, but in the pass game, the chips, the double teams, the different formations, getting the ball out quickly to the edges, whether it be screens, swing passes. I thought, they had a tight end middle screen to George Kittle. They just did a really good job of giving the Rams defense, especially their front seven, a lot to think about early. And when defensive players are thinking instead of reacting, they play a lot slower. And you can see as the game waned on that Rams pass rush lost a little bit of steam. And that's when you started to get bigger plays in the passing game downfield. But again, I think a big part of it starts with being able to sustain drives early and having a steady commitment to the running game. They were able to execute. They were able to maintain drives. Last year, the San Francisco 49ers were the best team in the NFL on third downs.
1: Mm-hmm.
2: And this year, they're off to a really good start. Yesterday on third downs, they were 7-12. And you saw Mike Evans featured prominently in that, right? 6 catches.
1: Oh, yeah.
2: All of them went for first downs. I think all of them were on third down. And so if Mike Evans can be that for them with a healthy George Kittle and Debo complementing what you're getting from the running backs in the backfield, the San Francisco 49ers team is going to be a lot better than what people thought, and they're going to have something to say about who comes out of the NFC.
1: They absolutely will, especially if they can be relatively healthy as opposed to what we saw from them last year. But they were so impressive last night. As you mentioned, Brock Purdy was great, the way that he was able to develop and extend plays, that run game. And Mike Evans, you know how I feel about Mike Evans if you tuned into the show. I always talk about the fact that he is, in my opinion, so underrated because he is so consistent and so productive. We know he's great, but when we talk about the best receivers in the NFL, it takes a while before we get to Mike Evans' name, and I don't think it should. But we have to talk about the travel.
0: Yeah.
1: The Rams looked sluggish. They did. And I know that they sent all those staffers over many times to L.A. They had all these sleep scientists. They looked at the data. They didn't seem like they necessarily wanted to be there. And the 49ers were there. They were boots on the ground. They had been there for a week. Kyle Shanahan talked about it after the game. It took them about 3 to 5 days to really feel like themselves. They felt fresh. They felt ready to go. And you could see that last night. They also were doing all of the things that the NFL needed them to do as far as community outreach, as far as getting the word out about football and showcasing their brand. And you know, 49ers fans travel all the time. It was a home game for them last night. They were ready to play, and they absolutely put it on the Rams, who lost by 20 points and haven't lost by double digits since week 12 of 2024. That's how bad the Rams were beat last night.
0: Yeah, I don't think this
1: yesterday morning in Australia.
0: Yeah, I don't think this should surprise so many people. The margin of victory, yes. The Niners being really good, no. You know what? The Niners have been really good since Purdy and Shanahan have been there together. And I've been so high on this group. You guys have kind of gone through the roller coaster a little bit on like really high, then let's see. Then last year, interestingly enough, even though it wasn't this like all-time memorable season, I know it was the year that put CeCe over the top in like, okay, Purdy is the bus driver. He's not just sitting in the back and letting Kittle and Debo in the pass and Ayuk in the pass and obviously Fred Warner, who's bleeping awesome, and just all over the field, A-plus guy, like just it's such an important post. All the, like No, Purdy's the guy. And you saw it last night. Yes, he had a bad interception, but 25 of 34, 205, three touchdowns, five carries, 29 yards, had that 18-yard scramble, up 17-7 after the big goal line stop that I know CeCe was loving as a defensive guy. Like, wow, that was really impressive. But you, what really happens here with Brock Purdy, very simply, you want to know when a quarterback's really good? When you have all-time great edge rushers on the outside, like Myles Garrett, who didn't even show up in the box score, by the way. When they're coming from the left, no, seriously, like I'm looking for his name. He was not there.
2: Oh, I know. Yeah. Puka Nacua had more tackles than Myles Garrett.
1: Yeah.
0: So when the edge rushers come from the outside and you have a first ballot Hall of Famer, what maybe the greatest pass rusher of all time in Myles Garrett, and instead of going backwards, you go forwards and you step into the pocket and you plant your foot and you throw like Purdy did, he is unflappable in those moments. He is awesome at what he does. And you know what he simply does? Hits whoever's open. That's it. That's it. He's awesome. We actually have now underrated him a little bit. But back to the whole thing on the travel, okay? Sean McVay, Rams head coach, said yesterday was a humbling day.
3: Congratulations to the 49ers. They outplayed us in every facet. I didn't do nearly a good enough job. This is a humbling day for us. And this will define us only if we allow it to. And today was one of those days. And you know, I always look inside out. I didn't do a good enough job getting us ready to go. There were some opportunities where maybe the game could have flipped, but they deserve the win. They were ready to go, and we'll look at it. We'll see where we can improve and be better moving forward. But this is a good, humbling day. This is where what can sometimes happen in sports. I love this locker room. And, you know, the first thing that I'm going to look at is myself, and I have to do a better job for our group collectively with our coaches, with our players, and we'll look at this film. And we'll get back to work because clearly that's obviously what we've got to do. And sometimes sports can humble you. And today was one of those days. I make no excuses. And, you know, whether you want to say it's about travel, whatever, we just weren't good enough in that window. I didn't coach good enough. And we'll look at it and we'll move forward. And that's where we're at right now. But it was a great atmosphere. Give credit to the 49ers. They deserve it. And we're 0-1 and we'll move forward.
0: I make no excuses whether or not you want to bring up the travel or not. I mean, let's go there. Right. He said, I didn't do a good enough job getting the team going. And he is accountable. He's a great, great football coach.
1: He is.
0: Did they screw up? They looked lethargic. They looked sluggish. Did they screw up?
2: I think that's the low-hanging fruit, man, if I'm being honest. I'm not going to say that it didn't play a role in it, because anytime you travel that far, the logistics of it, how you handle it, making sure your players are optimal when they step on the field is important. But I think even more important was the job the coaching staff of the San Francisco 49ers did. And we'll spend a lot of time talking about Kyle Shanahan and his protection plan and how great Brock Purdy executed it. We also need to give some love to Raheem Morris.
1: No doubt.
2: Who was outstanding yesterday.
1: That defense
2: was
1: awesome.
2: His third down plan, his red zone plan, it was absolutely phenomenal. The Los Angeles Rams are at the top of the league in terms of red zone efficiency. Yesterday, they were 1-3. The LA Rams yesterday on third down, 2-9. No wide receiver caught a pass to convert for a first down on third down.
0: All right, make us smarter.
2: The only one that did was Davis Allen. That was their tight end, and he got knocked out of the game. So, I mean, listen, it was a phenomenal plan by Raheem Morris. It was much more aggressive. They played sticky man coverage on the back end, and they did a great job of matching the receivers. Even when Matthew Stafford held on to the football, those guys did an excellent job of staying in phase with the wide receivers and not letting them break downfield and get explosive plays.
1: I'm so glad you brought up Raheem Morris, because to me, he's the story of this entire trip. It's the Raheem Morris game as far as I'm concerned. I know Brock Purdy, Mike Evans, and that offense is going to get a lot of the love, as they should, but he was the story because he lost his 50th birthday with the travel. He lost his birthday, but he got the win. And Sean McVay talks about them being humbled. Matthew Stafford was humbled last night. The way that defense got after him, 15 of 25, 155 yards. They had that big stop, that quarterback sneak on him. Raheem Morris had an awesome game plan, and that defense frustrated Matthew Stafford and that Rams offense to no end last night. I'm so glad you brought him up, because he definitely deserves a ton of credit today.
0: And here's the other thing. For a second, though, on this. Explain what a team would normally do against the Rams, and then what Raheem Morris did that is different. Like, explain that part of it. What did he do that was so different?
2: I think, more importantly, it's what the San Francisco 49ers were last year versus what we've seen that defense do in a one-game sample size, right? The 49ers defense last year, it wasn't nearly as aggressive. They did a lot more zone coverage schemes in terms of being able to read the quarterback's eyes. It was much more of I don't want to say vanilla, but it was much more of a standardized defense. And I thought that Raheem Morris did a great job of allowing these guys to cut it loose and play a lot more aggressive. And I think a big part of that is trusting that the guys up front can apply the pressure. And even though the 49ers didn't get any sacks, you did see 7 quarterback hits, and Osa Odighizuwa had 4 of them. So they were able to get after it. Nick Bosa was able to affect the passer, even though he didn't get Matt Stafford on the ground. I just think that overall it was a much more aggressive unit. You saw guys playing with a lot of swagger. I thought that they were buttoned up on the back end in terms of staying tight to the receivers, and it just didn't look like that last year for the 49ers. So a tremendous credit to Raheem Morris. And here's the other thing. We can't understate how important it was for him to have the experience of coaching with Sean McVay and to know him intimately and to know what Matt Stafford likes to do and have counters and have a plan for how you want to affect them.
0: All right, there's a lot more on this game, obviously. You say that the travel could be a low-hanging fruit as to why the Rams lost. That said, could it have played a factor into why the Niners won, though? We will get to that because their players talked about it post-game last night after they destroyed the team that some people thought could go undefeated this year. 27-7, the Niners in Australia in front of 100-plus thousand people, the 7th largest crowd in NFL history, destroyed the Rams last night. Tremendous win by the Niners. And if you listened to our show yesterday, first of all, thank you. If not, go back on the podcast and listen. You heard CeCe during Best Bet tell you Niners, money line, outright, they're going to win. Hopefully you went to DraftKings and you made that bet. CeCe, tell everybody more about DraftKings, where they could have won last night.
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9: So again, I say, what's your option? Go with a journeyman quarterback, and then draft a quarterback when your record's not going to be bad enough to be a high pick unless you give up assets. You're going down a whole different road if you don't have them. So I think you have to bite the bullet. It's $110 million in new money to go along with the $40 guaranteed, so $150 guaranteed. I get it. It's a lot of money, but I absolutely think it was the right thing to do.
10: I agree. I was playing a little bit of devil's advocate there to try it. Ultimately, it, huh? I do think it is the right decision. I think they also understood Baker Mayfield's shown you across multiple stops. Took the Browns to the playoffs. We've seen how difficult that is.
9: Yep.
10: So for that guy with that pedigree at this position, I think you didn't want to stare down what they thought was clearly realistically a possibility that he balled out and put them in a bad spot after this year. The Golics here on ESPN Radio, Mike Golic Jr. and Mike Golic Sr. The Cowboys are always top of mind for everybody going into the season. Our next guest knows all about that here. My former teammate at Notre Dame, 7-time All-Pro with the Dallas Cowboys, Zach Martin, kind enough to join us now here on behalf of Icy Hot. Zach, how you doing, brother? Good to see you.
11: Great to see you guys, man. Always good being with you.
9: Oh, I love the little gray in the beard. Yes.
10: Well,
9: yeah,
10: I mean, man. What I love is, Zach, I've seen the pictures of you now, too. You've also lost the weight already. Are you trying to get out ahead of all these people asking you if you're going to unretire since we've seen Aaron Donald get back out there now?
11: That was my thing last year. I'm like, I'm leaving no doubt, man. I'm not even giving it the option. So I tried to drop it as quick as possible.
9: So Mike mentioned it. Let's start there. You matched up against Aaron Donald in the Senior Bowl. So back then, and then and then obviously in the NFL, what are your thoughts of him being out a couple of years and what that does to his comeback?
11: Yeah, I mean, me and Mike had him at Notre Dame for four straight years, too. So I kind of knew him, obviously had that matchup at the Senior Bowl and knew all about Aaron Donald coming out. And obviously people found out about him pretty quick. But listen, he was the best player on the field in all those years that he played. And yeah, you know, he may have to knock a little rust off, but I don't see him, you know, losing that much of a step. I think he'll be a dominant guy for them. And I know there's a lot of offensive lines and coordinators and quarterbacks around the league that were not thrilled to see him come out of retirement.
10: No, a lot of interior offensive linemen getting back into the gym after they saw that news. Zach, you're one of the few guys that would be able to ever go one-on-one with a guy like that. For you, how do you approach a player of that caliber when you're going into game week, both as an individual and as an offensive line, the way so many teams are going to have to in the NFC West this season?
11: Yeah, he's got to be a vocal point, of your game plan, right? I mean, a lot of times you're trying to do what you're doing, right? We're focusing on ourselves. We're worried about what we're doing. But when you play a guy with that caliber, you've got to spend some extra time on him on the week. You got to have him circle before every play. And you got to have a protection plan for this guy, right? It's not just, hey, we're slide to him and this. It's like, let's throw some different looks at him. Let's get a running back chip on him. Let's Let's get the center over to him, even if the looks pressure the other way. You got to take this guy out of the game. You can't allow him to take over. Now, unfortunately, he is now paired with, one of the other great elite rushers in the NFL. So it'll be interesting to see how they use those two guys together, right? I've talked about with some guys, are they going to put them on the same side? Are they going to split them up? So it's going to pose, a lot of issues for coordinators and guys up front to get that game plan dialed in and where they're going to help and where they're going to take chances.
9: A lot of old linemen hope they're sliding their way, without a doubt. What one guy that would, be in a good fight and go one-on-one with Aaron Donald is Tyler Smith, the guard for the Dallas Cowboys, your former teammate, who's now out 4 to 6 weeks after thumb surgery. What effect will that have on that offensive line?
11: Yeah, I mean, you're not going to replace a guy like Tyler Smith. TJ Bass, I was able to play with him for a year at the end of his career, and he's a great option. He's got a lot of game experience under his belt. He'll steady that ship, but you're not going to replace a guy like Tyler Smith. Just a brute force. We played the Rams a couple years ago, and Tyler had a really big game against Aaron Donald. So he's got that natural power explosion that can combat kind of some of those things that he's doing. And, luckily enough for the Cowboys, they don't play the Rams until December. So hopefully Tyler Smith will be back in action. But TJ Bass, knows what he's doing, and he'll be ready to answer that bell.
10: Talking to Zach Martin, future Pro Football Hall of Famer here on the Golics, here on behalf of Icy Hot, which we're certainly excited to hear about. But Zach, no stranger to expectations in Dallas this year. They seem to be ratcheted up even higher. Dak Prescott's always been an easy selling point, but it feels like it's been a pretty tame offseason in terms of Jerry Jones, the front office, some of the usual things that we see about contract negotiations playing out publicly. Do you think that helps the team going into this year? I mean, you towards the end of your career even had a situation with the front office where you were trying to work on a contract at the end. How much of a distraction is that, and how much does it then help this team to not have those be the headlines dominating an offseason?
11: Well, I think it's huge, and this is, I think, the first time in 4 years, maybe, with me and then Dak and CD have all had kind of had our preseason contract stuff. So they haven't had those type of distractions. I think last year, with how well the offense played, they figured, hey, man, we have a legit chance if we can fix some things. They went out and got Parker, a defensive coordinator. I've heard nothing but great things out of him. And they really went out and vamped up that defensive line, brought in Downs there in the secondary. So I'm looking forward to watching them this year. I think they're going to be really good. And my wife gets on me. She's like, you said it every year. And I'm like, this year I actually do feel that they've got all the pieces that it takes. It's just whether or not they can keep the focus on football and finish the season strong.
10: Boy, I think that's music to a lot of Cowboys fans' ears, considering all of your experience there. Zach, something I know you also have a lot of experience with, Icy Hot, over the years, I'm sure has been a big help. What can you tell us about what you got going on with them today?
11: Yeah, it's pretty cool. There's a lot of college football traditions, and, I would argue the push-ups at Notre Dame are up at the top of that list. So I got to partner with Icy Hot. We know the physical tax that some of those students and those fans take on, especially after maybe a long tailgate session in the morning. So Icy Hot is going to reward those guys for doing the push-ups. They're going to be around campus all year doing different events and handing out different prizes. And then right before the last game of the season against SMU, they're going to have a push-up contest with a $1,000 grand prize for that. But it was cool. I got to go up on campus. I got to film a little something with Icy Hot. It'll be out on their socials in about a half hour, but got to meet some of the student athletes up there that did it with me and the Leprechaun and get back on campus. It was pretty cool. And for me, Mike, we're no strangers to Icy Hot, playing on the offensive line. So it's cool to be involved with something that I've used and continue to use.
10: I was going
11: to
10: say, the big pump of Icy Hot in the training room is a lifesaver on most days
11: right before, lather it up.
10: Oh, just get it all in there, every nook and cranny. Awesome. Well, can't wait to see the acting debut on that then for Zach back on campus with the folks at Icy Hot. Zach, always great catching up, man. Enjoy this season. Enjoy the Icy Hot. We'll talk to you soon, brother.
9: Thanks, Zach.
11: I appreciate it. Thanks for having me.
9: I'm the guy who's got a little over 4 years to write his Hall of Fame speech.
10: How
9: great is that, knowing that you are going to be a first ballot Hall of Famer and just writing your speech?
10: One of the most humble guys ever, so I'm sure he hasn't thought about it, but we will for him plenty.
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15: 9-3, top of the seventh. NBA, the Celtics officially introduced Paul George, who landed in Boston in that blockbuster trade that sent Jaylen Brown to Philadelphia. George said he's healthy, feels like he's turned a corner dealing with those injuries, and he is well aware of his role with his new team, which he says has just one superstar, Jason Tatum. NBA Commissioner Adam Silver, in his first remarks since handing down severe punishment to the Clippers for circumventing the salary cap on behalf of Kawhi Leonard, said the league's ultimate goal was to ensure other teams don't engage in that type of behavior in the future. He added he understands it's a setback for the team, but doesn't believe the NBA has done permanent damage to that franchise.
16: Hey, it's it's Evan Cohen. Coming up Wednesday, after a huge comeback win against Ohio State, we ask Mel Kiper Jr. how much did Arch Manning improve his draft status when he joins us at 8:30 a.m. Eastern. It's on Sportsmanlike, 6 a.m. Eastern, right here on ESPN Radio, ESPN 2, and ESPN U.
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17: Last night, we watched the game at the Doubletree in Bristol, at the sports bar at the Doubletree in Bristol, which, as we learned, is known for its quesadillas. We were there, and we watched the game, and at one point towards the end of the first half, I got a phone call. I went and took the phone call and left the group, which included the Golics and many other ESPN personalities, and I did not come back. Some people may know that that term is occasionally called an Irish goodbye. Do we know why it's called an Irish goodbye? Does anyone know the answer to
18: that? As an Irish person, I'm 25% Irish. It's just, they're just so like private. Whoa, you just get up and leave. You just
19: 25%?
18: 25%. I'm mostly Italian, but Irish is like you just get up and leave. Like that's just their personality.
17: Okay. All right. So it's called an Irish goodbye. Apparently, he's 25% Irish. So he's allowed
19: a little more Irish to be the authority on that.
17: So he's allowed to say. So I was accused of giving an Irish goodbye. The Golic specifically. Yeah. And you have to understand, you're talking to a guy who grew up watching Mike Golic. Same. So hanging out with Mike Golic is kind of a cool thing. Like last night, watching fun. A football game with Mike Golic and his son's fun. Like I'm pretty excited about it. And then this morning, I got this on their show.
18: I came back at one point, and I see Matt Jones leaving on the phone, going to take a call. So I'm like, all right, he's got a call. Maybe he's got a hit somewhere.
20: And oh, by the way, I was sitting by him. He said, I gotta have to take a call. I'll be right back.
18: Important
19: distinction.
18: Yes.
20: Yes.
18: A very important distinction because, spoiler alert, Matt Jones did not come right back.
20: Irish goodbye.
18: Irish goodbye to us. Yep. And so here's the interesting plot twist now, and the thing that we've got to try and do some detective work on is...
20: Now, why do you have to say goodbye?
18: Wow, all right.
21: That was Bubba.
18: Well, and listen, the Irish goodbye is a move. Dad, overall, pro or con, Irish goodbye?
20: I really don't have a problem with it. I guess it depends on the company you're with.
18: Sure. This is our first time hanging out
20: with
18: Matt.
20: That's what I mean. A lot depends on the group you're with.
18: Yeah, so Matt pulls the Irish goodbye, and we come in here this morning, and we've got this written down in the chamber. Like, we have to bring this up. We have to address this.
20: This is
18: ESPN Radio family business, so of course we'll talk about it in public with everyone.
20: Yes, we will.
18: And Matt comes walking into the control room and says, I did not Irish goodbye last night.
20: He was really, really sensitive about this.
18: He was adamant that he did not Irish goodbye us last night.
20: I saw Matt before the show, and he came in and he tried to do the whole explanation. I wasn't going to Irish goodbye. Myron texted me and said he was leaving. I thought everybody was leaving. I listened to his two-minute jumbled explanation. I said, whatever, we're going to rip you.
18: Yep.
17: That hurt. Ooh. Okay, I mean, that hurt. That's like, I mean, you're
19: tough.
17: You know, you grow up watching somebody, and then he rips you for the saying Irish goodbye. I have to say, that hurt me. And while I like the Golics, I don't like being accused of Irish goodbye, and even if it is by one of my radio heroes.
19: Yeah, that must hurt because Golic Senior, I mean, is the GOAT in our business, and we had a chance to hang with him, and you did do, but like I can understand why they're saying that. I've been in a lot of situations with you. You do just leave. Like, you don't say, oh, hey, everybody, I'll see y'all tomorrow. You just, one day you're there, one second you're there, the next second you're not. Well, that is kind of your way.
17: I had told a really good story. I think everybody had laughed about how it's Carolina Hurricanes announcer. Okay. I'll tell it on the show one day. I told a really good, and everybody was laughing, and there was a part of me that was like, now's a good time to exit.
19: Is that what you want? You wanted to go out on a good note?
17: Like, yeah, because it was like, you know, if you spend some time with me, I might make a political comment that could make somebody mad. You know what I mean? Or I might just sort of get on people's nerves. And so I was like, this is a good time to leave. Everybody seems happy. But apparently that wasn't what to do. And so I was a little hurt by it.
19: You do just disappear. I've been in many situations where you're just gone all of a sudden. You just kind of start.
17: Sometimes
19: you start walking away.
17: Now, the thing that I really didn't like about it was, what is the guy's name who tried to do an impression of me?
21: That's Bubba.
17: Bubba. First of all, I didn't know there were people still named Bubba. I thought
19: Bubba's the best.
17: I thought
19: Bubba's great.
17: I'm sure Bubba's wonderful, but he
3: did two impressions of me during this segment where he says that this is what I sound like.
21: Now, why do you have to say goodbye?
3: Wow. All right.
22: That was Bubba.
3: That's one.
21: Now, why can't I just take a call?
3: Wow, Bubba.
23: He lost to it. He lost his voice and he lost control.
21: Now, why?
3: I do not go, now, why? No, I don't do that.
19: It's like,
21: now, why?
19: Richard Pryor. It sounded like Richard Pryor doing Seinfeld a little bit with
3: okay,
19: that.
3: I don't know if that was Matt Jones. Real quick, just the first one. Close your eyes for a second, Myron, and be honest. Yeah. Is this how I sound?
21: Okay. Now, why do you have to say goodbye?
3: Wow, all right.
22: That was Bubba.
19: Nah, he's doing, like, that's one of those characters from the Andy Griffith Show. I think he's doing, like, that. Like, that's who he's doing. It doesn't sound like you. I didn't think that was a great impression, but I also understand why they were being critical.
3: Well, I will say to Bubba, it's not how I sound. At least I don't think. Wow. People have accused me of sounding like Doofenshmirtz on this show.
19: Yeah,
3: I think that's a little unfair. But I will say, when Myron says something crazy, like, I've been saying Sam Darnold's good, I might go, what? Like, I do.
23: Yeah, I mean,
19: there's a place you go. There's a place you go, like, where all of a sudden, if you get excited, you go to a place in the mountains that most of us have never been to.
3: You go to
19: somewhere else.
3: I have been to some accent. Of those mountain places. But, Myron, are you sitting in the dark? I'm told you're in the dark.
19: Listen, I don't know. I'm having the worst tech day of my entire life.
3: Why are you sitting in the dark?
19: There's a sensor.
3: Everyone needs to turn on Disney Plus and see Myron is sitting on national television in the dark.
19: There's a sensor that I don't know. It's never happened before. I get back from Bristol and suddenly this sensor is going off and it's
21: now
19: turning
21: why
19: off the
21: is
19: lights.
21: Myron in the dark?
19: And I don't know.
3: Excuse me. Now, wait a minute.
21: Now, what?
19: Like, all you see is teeth because there's no light in here and it's ridiculous.
3: Hang on just a second, Myron. Hang on, Myron. What was that?
21: Now, why was what? Myron in the dark?
3: Bubba, what are you doing? That is not me. Bubba's trying to act like that's me.
23: No, Myron just kept talking because he thought that was you.
19: I didn't know what. That was Bubba?
23: That's true.
19: Bubba,
23: Myron thought it was him. He just
3: Myron,
23: kept talking.
3: You did think
19: know.
3: That was hit me, didn't you?
19: I thought it was pretty good. I thought it was you. Bubba's better than I realized.
3: See?
19: He's much better. Right, I don't know what happened.
3: Just do one little thing about as me, and we'll see if it's true.
19: All right, let's try it, Bubba.
21: Now, why is Myron sitting in the dark?
3: That's not me.
19: That's I don't know, man. It's
3: you know
19: been
3: what?
19: One of those
3: I come
19: days.
3: Here and I felt like I was part of the family.
19: Goodness.
3: And then Bubba on the way out.
19: I'm a Matt Jones yellow jersey.
23: Yeah. I got to call him as I see him.
3: All right. Fair
19: you
3: enough.
19: See a
3: Myron,
19: yellow jersey and teeth. That's all you see right now. You see a yellow jersey and teeth. That's all you see right now. This is ridiculous, man. What kind of day am I having, man?
3: Hey,
19: people saying negative things. Get me out of here, man.
3: Thank you to all the folks here in Bristol. I've enjoyed being here. Let's get Myron, somebody in Minnesota, come help him get his electricity
19: turned on. I paid my light bill.
21: Now, why is Freddie and Harry up next?
3: They are. This has been Matt and Myron.
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6: Radio, ESPN app, Sirius XM, Channel 80, along with Mark Zeno. I'm Gabe Neitzel. In for the crew tonight. A couple of football games worth noting happening on this Thursday. First in college football, top 25 team in number 7, Miami. Well, they're taking care of business against Florida A&M at home. 49-0 at the half. Darian Mensah, just 14 of 15 for 252 yards and 3 touchdowns for Miami. Mark Fletcher Jr., 7 carries, 105 yards. He has a couple of touchdowns on the ground as Miami dominating Florida A&M. Meanwhile, we have reached the two-minute warning in Melbourne as the Niners lead the Rams 10-7. Niners have the football, just picked up a first down after receiving a punt. Brock Purdy, 15-22, 134 yards, a touchdown and a pick in the first half. Rough first half for Matthew Stafford, 4 of 11, 65 yards, no touchdowns, and an interception. In fact, the brightest spot, believe it or not, for the Rams offensively has been Blake Corum. 6 carries for 42 yards compared to the 7 for 31 for Kyron Williams, although Kyron does have the lone touchdown for the Rams. So a rough offensive first half for the Rams. But they still find themselves in this game.
11: Yeah, and that's good for them. But I think that we're seeing here, again, you're not going to make any grand conclusions here, but I would tell you that as we have seen repeatedly, there is a slow start, particularly with these early games and the international thing on top of it. A lot of the international games tend to go under anyway, but when you start talking about the time travel, the time zone travel, when this baby hits 88 miles an hour, you're going to see some serious, but yeah, we're
6: didn't realize the Rams took the DeLorean.
11: That probably would have been the quickest way to get there. Remember when Ivy comes back 1 minute later? I mean, it's pretty good stuff.
6: It happens pretty quickly.
11: It does.
6: We have reached the point of the program where our guy, Mark Zeno, he's a little fired up. He wants to get some stuff off his chest. It's time for a little Mark My Words.
0: Mount Zeno.
22: Stand back, everybody.
0: Is about to explode.
22: Oh, God, she's going to blow.
0: This is Mark My Words with Mark Zeno.
11: All right. Look, I'm going to say this, and I want you to just take it in a vacuum, because this isn't about anything other than what is going to happen this particular weekend. But for years, I've seen the NFL dip their toe into the social cause waters and try to promote all these things. And I think they're all fine and good, and I'm not denigrating any of those. But you know what, NFL? Tomorrow marks 25 years of 9/11. How about we start showing a little bit of remembrance for that?
5: because this is an NFL that has dipped again, has gotten into the social cause thing. They've made millions off of the military over the course of the last 25 years, mm-hmm. okay? Millions in sponsorship dollars, millions in ad revenue, millions in everything off of their partners with the military in so many different ways that they line their pockets with. Why? Because the NFL doesn't do anything that doesn't line their pockets. And I'm okay with that. Hey, I'm a capitalist. This is America. Make as much money as you want. But when we sit here this weekend, because tomorrow is the 25th anniversary, why don't we start putting some sayings in the back of the end zones that remind us and remember what 25 years ago was about, that 9/11 happened. Why don't we start memorializing that? Because it deserves it. We are at a point in time right now where we cannot underscore what the last quarter century has done to America. And only the way we get out of this is if we all step together and in the same direction.

0: En garde!
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2: Have put something very special together to remind everyone. Put American flags in the corner of every end zone. Put Never Forget up there. Put Remember 9/11. Put anything you want to put up there to let everybody know that this is still a country that, after that, the darkest moment in this generation in our country's history, is one that it's still worth remembering for the right reasons. To honor the victims, to honor those who were lost, and to honor all the names of the people who, the 2,900-plus people who are gone, to give us a reason to tell their story again one more time. Because this generation that is growing up now needs to hear it, needs to understand it, because the world they live in is wildly different because of that day and that day alone. Step up, NFL, do the right thing, and make sure that you spend this weekend remembering 25 years ago.
3: That's mark my words with our guy Zinno. I agree with everything you're saying there, but I feel because it's not, there's not going to be an NFL game that falls on 9/11 this year. It's a Friday, it's a Friday, right? So I think the NFL is just going to treat Sunday like it's opening week and Monday night like it's Monday night of opening week. And
2: shame on them, Gabe. Shame on them. For every other cause that they got behind, one way or another. I mean, you know, for crying out loud, they hired Jay-Z to help with the Super Bowl. I mean, you know, and again, I'm not denigrating any of that, but they put their hands in so many other things. Why would you not give this the due it deserves?
3: I completely agree with you, but I guess I'm not holding my breath. I'm not expecting it to happen for anyone, and we're not going to see any sort of patriotism from the NFL until we hit, you know, the gear that you always see on the sideline. You know, they always wear that for a couple of weeks in the middle of the season.
2: The entire salute to service.
3: Yes.
2: Sham that the NFL runs every year.
3: Correct.
2: Yeah, that one. Okay.
3: That is the one I am talking about. Yeah. I don't think we're going to see that on coaches' gear, on players' uniform, on anything again until we see.
2: I hope there are some players who take a moment with the media and with the fans to remember that and recognize it. I hope that there are some players out there holding American flags during the national anthem. I hope that there are some players out there telling us to remember who do something, you know, whether it's write something on their cleats that they'll get fined for crying out loud, you know.
3: It's as simple as coming out with the American flag. I remember that as a powerful image when the NFL came back.
2: Very much so.
3: Players coming out of the tunnel with an American flag. And that's all it would have to be. But I think it's on the players. It's on the players, it's on the coaching staffs, because I don't think the NFL is going to do something as a whole as we remember 25 years of 9/11 tomorrow.
4: 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I know I had the Rams top of my power rankings list. They won't be next week. And I know I've been talking about the Rams winning the Super Bowl 61. They may do so anyway. But game one was an absolute clunker. And they'll admit it. That has to be a very long ride home. Oof. That's for sure. Right. And then there's going to be a lot of sifting through the film, sifting through the decision making. I imagine they're not going to go back to Australia. So the way they went to London last year, when I called their game against the Jaguars, who were there for a full week, they showed up just like they did in Australia. Last minute-ish, played the game, went home. That worked out swimmingly, going west to east. They punked the Jaguars, who then, after coming back from London, began to punk other people. And I guess it's not the same way going east to west. I know Peter Schrager said that they sent, like, you know,
5: 2 years they've been working.
2: 2 years of employees worth of flying there to see how they felt and what they did. Bottom line is, though, they don't have to pass rush against Trent Williams, no matter how great Myles Garrett is. And they don't have to face the 49ers defense, no matter how great their offense is. You know, so an absolute clunker. And all, you know, I knew what they would say after the, as I'm watching it, which is the only thing they can't say. We're going to flush it. We'll learn from it. We'll flush it and move on. We're not this team. But take responsibility for not performing well in a big spot. This is Matthew Stafford afterwards.
6: We didn't play well enough, obviously. You know, never got into a rhythm.

0: had probably two good drives, honest with you, the entire day. We didn't do the things that we are accustomed to doing. That's just communicating, operating, being on the same page. Too many times we were on different pages. That starts with me. You know, I'm the guy that's communicating all that stuff, so I got to make sure I do a better job, make sure we're all on the same page and we can rock and roll out there and go just, you know, go play the game. And felt like we were fighting ourselves a little bit today. And obviously not the way you want to start the season, you know, but a lot of football left and opportunities with the right kind of people and the, you know, right coaches and everybody to go out there and fix it and move forward.
1: Yep. The Rams had scored double digits in points 42 straight games. Matthew Stafford's now started 75 games for the Los Angeles Rams since being acquired by the Detroit Lions. That's the fewest number of points, 7, beating the previous record of 9 in week 4 against the Niners in their title defense season. That's that. Myles Garrett just absolutely shut down. I mean, shut down. He had as many tackles, sacks, and quarterback hits as Aaron Donald did.
2: And Rich, when you say shut down, so people understand this, I'm printing out the box score for you, and I like to highlight things and make it easier for you to find. I'm looking for Myles Garrett. I can't find his name. He's nowhere in the box score. That's how shut down.
1: 3 pressures, 25 pass rushes for Myles Garrett, who said afterwards, essentially, he's not 100%.
3: Did you feel 100% coming in today?
4: No. I mean, this was the worst version of myself that I've put out there. Now I've got to be better. I got to find a way to recover and get back to the player I know I can be, and I've shown that I've been before.
3: What's your number one focus coming up against the Giants for yourself personally?
4: Getting healthy. And that's the main thing. I mean, when I was out there, I was a little bit more focused on, you know, myself and trying to stay healthy than, you know, what they were doing, and that showed. I wasn't who I needed to be, you know, for my team.
1: It was just off from start to finish. Off from start to finish. Because, I mean, if he's hurt, why is he out there on some special teams plays? Which he was. He's hurt, but he certainly didn't look himself. And nor did, you know, it took a while on offense for Stafford to find Davante Adams. Hey, this is Rich Eisen. Coming up on Wednesday, it's a Warner Wednesday. Kurt Warner stops by, my week 2 power rankings revealed, and Paul Walter Hauser talks Resident Evil and more. That's Wednesday's Rich Eisen Show on Disney Plus, the ESPN app, and ESPN Radio.
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6: Hey, it's Evan Cohen. Coming up Wednesday, after a huge comeback win against Ohio State, we asked Mel Kiper Jr. how much did Arch Manning improve his draft status when he joins us at 8:30 a.m. Eastern. 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

0: I'm Christine Lisi. Massive American League Central showdown continues tonight for the White Sox and Guardians. Miguel Vargas has driven in a couple of runs. Chicago has a 6-5 lead at Cleveland, top of the seventh inning. A's and Rays still dotted up at one, top of the ninth from Tampa. George Lombard Jr.'s RBI single has increased the Yankees' lead to 3-1 on the Twins, bottom four. Yoshi Yamamoto, one hit, seven Ks in seven. Dodgers leading the Reds, 4-0, top of the ninth. Brewers up 5-0 on the Pirates, bottom seven. Jacob Mizrowski went 5 for Milwaukee tonight, gave up 5 hits, and he struck out 7. Go-ahead 3-run homer for Dalen Lyle. Nationals leading the Phillies, 6-3, top of the eighth inning. Cubs up 3-0 on the Braves, bottom of the sixth. Three hits, five Ks so far by Kevin Gausman. 6 runs on 5 hits for Detroit. Tigers leading the Blue Jays 6-0, bottom 6. Mets 3, Orioles 2, top of the 7th. Astros leading the Royals 2-0, top of the 4th on a pair of solo shots by Jeremy Peña. Rangers leading the Red Sox 4-0, top of the 3rd. Corey Seager has driven in 2 runs. NBA Commissioner Adam Silver, speaking at the Board of Governors meeting, said the league looked at precedent before taking away 5 first-round draft picks from the Clippers for circumventing salary cap rules on behalf of Kawhi Leonard, now in Toronto. And the one reason in particular it was a hard call was he worried about the fans of the Clippers. Texas QB Arch Manning apologizing today on social media for laughing and making an insensitive comment on an AI-generated video that depicted Longhorns coach Steve Sarkisian slapping ESPN sideline reporter Holly Rowe.
1: Hey, it's Evan Cohen. Coming up Wednesday, after a huge comeback win against Ohio State, we asked Mel Kiper Jr. how much did Arch Manning improve his draft status when he joins us at 8:30 a.m. Eastern. It's on Sportsmanlike, 6 a.m. Eastern, right here on ESPN Radio, ESPN 2, and ESPN U.
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3: This is the Baseball Tonight podcast for Thursday and Friday, September 3rd and 4th, presented by La Quinta by Wyndham. I'm Buster Olney, working from my home in Montana. Taylor Schwenk is working back in Connecticut. And as we go forward here, we're taping this on September 3rd. I want to say happy birthday to my older sister, Hannah. Don't tell her, but I am just so impressed with her as a person. I am in awe of who she is. But again, don't tell her, because every time we're together, all we do is tease each other. The Dodgers have a Shohei problem. Shohei Ohtani was hitless on Wednesday and has not looked right physically, with issues in his left knee and right biceps. And after the Dodgers lost to the Cardinals again Wednesday night, L.A. manager Dave Roberts talked about what's ahead for Shohei.
4: Is that just giving him a couple days, or is an IL something that could be a possibility?
5: It won't be an IL. Unless it is, but it's very unlikely. But I do think that I'm going to have a conversation, and we'll decide, you know, after I talk to him, you know, what's the extent of it.
6: That Shohei doesn't look right. How much of this is weighing him maybe needing a day and also him not wanting to take the day?
5: He definitely doesn't want to take the day. He feels that, I know, speaking for him, I know he feels that he needs to post and be in the lineup. And if he's upright, he should play. I respect that. But if he's, you know, feeling the way that visibly looks, then really not helping anyone. So that's the conversation that I'll have with him.
3: The Phillies and Diamondbacks played the final game of their series, and it was scoreless until James McCann came to the plate in the bottom of the eighth inning.
7: Top of the lineup that Bolden faced. McCann with a drive, and the Diamondbacks have the game's first run. Painter out of the game, and one pitch into the Phillies bullpen. It's 1-0 Diamondbacks.
3: At the end of the day, Arizona led the Padres by a half game in the race for the sixth and final NL playoff spot, and we've got 3.5 weeks to go. And Taylor's Orioles are poised to close out a win in Colorado. Baltimore got lucky when the bounce of a ball prompted a ground rule double, saving the tying run, maintaining the Orioles' lead in that moment. 2 outs in the 11th inning, but then this happened.
8: Sullivan lines it to left. Down to their last out in the 11th inning. Walk-off the
3: At the end of play on Wednesday, Texas and Baltimore and Toronto were all 1.5 games behind Cleveland in the race for the third wild card in the American League. We'll find out later how Taylor is feeling about that Orioles loss and about how what he sees for Baltimore ahead. Before that, however, Murderers Row, Paul Hembekides, Sarah Langs, Todd Radom. Let's get to it. Hembo is Paul Hembekides, content producer on the show Get Up and a guest here every week on the podcast. Hembo, how are you?
8: I'm doing well, buddy. Summer's over, man. Once we hit Labor Day, we're sprinting to that finish line. It's been an exciting pennant race, of course. It's only going to get more exciting. That humidity's going to clear. The air's going to cool. I'll look forward to talking some October baseball with you in no time.
3: So I'm hitting you with this cold, and I feel bad if I don't mean to make you feel bad, but did you get a chance to listen to Chipper Jones talking about Game 5, the National League Championship Series, the Eric Gregg game, in a podcast that we taped on Wednesday? That was so much fun. To have that conversation, because I never really had, and to get his perspective on what I think, because what happened is after that game, after the Eric Gregg game, where his strike zone was so bizarre that, and he said, you know, this is my strike zone. And I was looking back at the story I wrote for the New York Times about it. And he's asked the question in the postgame press conference, well, isn't there a rule book strike zone? Has that changed at all? He said, no. Like that game led to so much conversation in baseball, like about the standardization of the strike zone.
8: I mean, there's no question about it. It is one of the most famous or infamous clips that you'll see online every time it circulates. I have to watch each and every one of those backwards K's because every time it's as fascinating to me as the last time. But it also needs to be said, Buster, that he's far from the only umpire that would expand off the black by a ball or two or three. When you watch the Little League World Series now, those guys expand the zone the way that they used to expand the zone. You watching old clips of Sandy Koufax and Bob Gibson and pitchers of yesteryear, you often see that same thing. It's not until recently where the standardized strike zone became standardized. Can you imagine how difficult it would be to hit against these guys with this kind of stuff today? If you were going to get a ball or two or three off the black, God forbid. I think we've come a long way, of course, but that is one of the most legendary ump shows of all time.
3: Well, if you haven't heard it, I encourage you to. Chipper was great. And, as Taylor noted when we were done, like, man, he is fired up. Like, this is 30 years ago, and he's still fired up about that game. All right. Shohei Ohtani is hurting physically. Dave Roberts addressed this after the Dodgers game on Wednesday night, basically said, in so many words, we need to get him right physically, which means to me, Hembo, they got to shut him down as a pitcher. And I think this relationship has been driven by Shohei. I think in this case, the Dodgers need to go to him and say, we know you love pitching, but for what we need right now, there's no question about it. That has to be the priority, being in the lineup every day the best you can be.
8: I think that's right, because their lineup desperately needs him to be optimized. As you well know, Buster, this is a group that, at least since the All-Star break, is largely underperforming. There's a bunch of really old hitters in the team, and those guys don't get better as they go. I mean, Freddie Freeman just hit his first homer in 2 months. We know Mookie Betts has had a slow season. Kyle Tucker still really hasn't gotten off the schneid. Their catching situation is kind of abysmal. Their center field situation right now is challenging because of the Pajes injury. Like, they have all sorts of reasons why they need to optimize their lineup. Even if Shohei Ohtani were still pitching, and even theoretically still pitching well, that should still be their priority. Now, they obviously, you wouldn't say saw this coming, but at least had some insurance for this when they traded for Tarek Skubal at the trade deadline, perhaps knowing that this day would come. But ultimately, I do think that you are exactly right. The question I have is, if Ohtani and his camp eventually decide that he's back to 100%, what input is he going to have in his usage? Because from conversations that you and I have had in the past, I mean, he certainly has his thumb on that scale, and it's well within his right. But if the Dodgers want something and he wants something else, those are the conversations that I'd really like to hear behind closed doors.
3: Yeah, and I am curious to see, and this, and I don't know which reporter asked Dave the question, but tip of the cap to that person, asked if the outfield was on the table for Shohei Ohtani. Because certainly what you could do is if he does want to pitch, then I think probably transitioning him into an outfield spot is going to be easier by the rules as it goes along. So I'm going to be really curious to see how they handle this. But the number one thing is they have to make sure that he's right offensively. Mm. The Dodgers ranking in the bottom third in runs scored among all 30 teams since the All-Star break. Since you and I talked last, we got the announcement from Major League Baseball. The Angels are being sold to Stan Kroenke. for a price of $4 billion. And I, you know, can continually ask the question about, you know, what does this mean for the Angels? And I'm like, whatever it is, it's better.
8: Whatever it is, it's better. I mean, you and I literally had a conversation last week in which I discussed Mike Trout in the same vein as Walter Johnson and Ernie Banks as the poster children, if you will, of a victim of circumstance superstars. And I didn't think that Mike Trout would outlast Artie Moreno, but here we are. And you're 100% right in that it is an objective good, basically regardless, not to mention the fact that he has had enormous success with a number of other organizations across sports. I mean, he just very clearly is really good at this. And you know, the sort of conversation that I like to have, or the point that I like making when it comes to owning sports teams, is you have done so, or you've become an owner because you are wildly successful in something that has nothing to do with sports. These are non-transferable skills. In Stan's case, he's obviously been able to leverage his genius and make a lot of money and win a lot of games. In Artie Moreno's case, the very opposite occurred. And so I think the Angels are going to be viewed as a very attractive, palatable option for staff, for intelligence, for analytics types people. Because what they're going to do now is build the infrastructure. I'm not so sure that you're going to see on the player side this manifest in a positive way for another, say, 2 or 3 years. But Buster, if I'm a front office type, if I'm a manager, if I'm a coach, those are the kinds of people that you'll see them start to build infrastructurally and attract the most attractive people available in that line of work. So those are going to be things that I'm watching in the short term. And also, to what extent is he going to continue to invest in payroll? Because we know that's a massive market and a potential huge opportunity for another team to re-enter the free agent fray, which they've been away from in recent years.
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3: So in 2007, 8, 9, under McCourt's ownership, we always referred to the Dodgers as a sleeping giant of baseball. And right, and then they came forward under Mark Walters' ownership. And this year, we've sometimes used that phrase for the Seattle Mariners. Is it time to transfer the moniker sleeping giant to the Angels? Because I think it would be absolutely appropriate for what's possible for this franchise.
8: Oh, I don't think there's any question about it. We know what a successful iteration of the Angels look like. We know the access that they have to resources definitively. They've had almost no chance recently. When you talk to people around the game, or at least conversations that I've had, it always strikes me how differently they operate than the other 29. Obviously, every organization in ball has their own philosophies, has their own proclivities, has their own shortcomings and blind spots, and of course their own strengths. But the Angels didn't seem to do anything with a distinct advantage over or instead of anyone else. And recently, Artie Moreno's desire to win instantly has given them almost no chance, because it's nuked any opportunities that they had to build something sustainably. Not only would they draft effectively big league ready players, then they would rush them to the big leagues. Not only would they microwave trade deadlines because they want to, you know, find ways to win instantly, but they would do so at the expense of what could even happen next season. That legendary trade deadline where they decided to buy and then ended up putting those guys on waivers a month later strikes me as the most obvious example. Like, infrastructurally, they had no foundation with which to stand on. It was sandy. Now they can build a foundation made of rock. It's just going to take a while. If I'm an Angels fan, I'm not so sure it's going to happen overnight. That's for certain.
3: Yeah, there's a bit of, and look, and no one's going to feel sorry for Artie Moreno. You know, given his roles in baseball labor situation, you know, the fact that he has a lot of money, I would say this. I've seen this example a handful of times in my time covering baseball. In some respects, being a huge fan can work against these guys because they're convinced that, hey, you know what? I know the players. I know, like, I followed it when I was a kid. I can be a baseball guy. And that's kind of what happened with Artie. And so there's a part of you that's like, man, he really loves baseball. Like, he truly, and I've heard this from so many people but at the same time, that self-reliance that made these people billionaires, Peter Angelos, I'd say the same thing about the late Peter Angelos, owner of the Orioles, works against them when it comes to running a baseball team, because he just got involved in ways that he shouldn't have and really complicated work of the front office there. All right, let's get to your list. Not surprisingly, it involves a Philadelphia Philly, Bryce Harper. You've been dying to talk about him and what he's been doing this year.
8: Well, I mean, back in March, Buster, you asked me what number Bryce Harper should be chasing this season, you might recall. The answer I gave you was 100 walks, which coincidentally is a number that he reached quite literally yesterday. A couple of weeks after you asked me that question, Bryce Harper effectively said he wanted to get to 140 or 150 this season. Right now he's on pace for 115, which is to say what we suspected the best version of Bryce Harper would look like. It has looked like that. And it's basically, in his case, been something of a self-fulfilling prophecy. As you know, he's in the midst right now of a 35-game on base streak, during which time he's come to the plate 158 times and made 79 outs. I'll do the math. That's a 500 on base percentage on the nose. He's not played that well over a stretch this long since his MVP winning 2021 season. I mean, this is the best version of Bryce Harper, at least as a member of the Philadelphia Phillies. Now, if you're an astute baseball fan, you likely remember or know that once Luis Arraez came over from the Giants, they begun hitting him cleanup right behind Bryce Harper. And that's effectively allowed Bryce Harper to stop chasing completely. With Arraez hitting behind Harper, the chase rate's at 24. with anybody else, that number's 35%. He's hitting right now. Bryce Harper's attacking his ABs like Anthony Rendon's hitting behind him. That's how patient he's been and willing to get on base because he trusts Luis Arraez hitting behind him, who, since he joined the Phillies lineup and began hitting cleanup, has come to the plate with more men on base than any hitter in baseball, Buster. And wow, it's not close. 100 men on base in 27 games. It's an astronomical number. I think it's crazy. Now, the one thing that I would say is Don Mattingly needs to look at Trey Turner, who is hitting in the two hole, and make a long, hard decision as to whether or not he still belongs there. Because right now, there just is not a redeeming quality. I would be more concerned with stacking the top of my order with my best guys and not worrying about the platoon stuff, for lack of a better term. He's not hitting lefties. He's not hitting righties. He's not hitting lately. I view it as something of a sunk cost this year. I'm sticking him in the 6 or 7 hole for the last month of the season. See if he gets right before the postseason.
15: The other day, Jesse Rogers was on the podcast advocating for change with position players pitching. What do you think?
8: I would co-sign every single word that he said, Buster. I'll attack this from two different angles. The first from a numbers perspective, and then just from a fan perspective. Position players this year, Buster, are on pace to throw more than 2,400 pitches to 867 hitters. From a games standpoint, we are in line to see more position players throw this year than in any season since 1898.
15: Oh my God.
8: Who knows how they were charting player types back then, by the way, but that's the extent to which we are seeing position players pitch, and thus it's obviously cheapening the numbers. There is no question about that. But as a fan, what I don't like, Buster, is how it's cheapening the moments. I wrote down a few examples for you that I just can't get out of my head, and in some sense, the fact that position players were throwing to in each of these cases, I do think kind of stains or even defiles these moments. You might remember Shohei Ohtani's 50-50 game back in September of 2024. His third homer was off a 67-mile-per-hour meatball. Remember last year when Nick Kurtz hit 4 bombs and went 6-for-6 in a game? His last homer was off an outfielder. And just last week it was, Walker Jenkins of the Twins comes up, hits his first homer off of Zach McKinstry. It's off a 37-mile-per-hour Ephus pitch. Buster, it's unwatchable. It's a joke. And I would be open and willing to listen on any number of different ways by which we can disincentivize this, whether it be expanding rosters, whether it be a designated pitcher for these situations, maybe a next game penalty, if you will, or even Major League Baseball mandating pitchers pitch. I'm open to all of it. But the fact of the matter is, teams, once they reach a, you know, less than 1% chance win probability, are doing this as well they should. But I don't think Andrew Vaughn wants to be pitching in the 7th inning any more than I want to watch it. And so I think Major League Baseball should most definitely step in and do something about it.
15: So here's my proposal. See if you co-sign in this, that there are only three specific situations in which a position player is allowed to pitch. The bottom of the 8th inning, okay, which means that if you're a visiting team getting blown out, you have an opportunity to save some pitching. Bottom of the 8th, top of the 9th. So if you're the home team, you're getting blown out, you have a position player cover 3 outs or beyond the 12th inning, which at that point you might run out of pitching. You don't want a guy out there throwing 70 pitches. Bottom of the 8th inning, top of the 9th inning, or beyond the 12th inning. What do you think?
8: I think that I would make it slightly more stringent in terms of your 8th and 9th inning qualifier and require there to be, we'll call sure, it a double-digit score differential or something to that effect.
15: 8 runs. I think 8 runs is a good number, which they have right now.
8: Right.
15: But I'm thinking, I agree with you. And I meant to say, coupling the bottom of the 8th, top of the 9th, beyond the 12th inning, and in the bottom of the 8th and top of the 9th, couple that with an 8-run difference. Because I do not want to see a team that's winning a game stick a position player out there in the bottom of the 9th inning.
8: It is a joke, and we established a few years ago that pitchers shouldn't hit. I think we should establish this year that position players shouldn't pitch.
15: All right, what do you got in the Cubs?
8: Buster, I mean, from a numbers perspective, what the Cubs are doing right now is absolutely out of this world. Couldn't believe my eyes when I looked at this set of numbers for you. I think the conventional wisdom says this is a team defined by its great defense. But I think the evidence right now, Buster, says that this is a team defined by its lineup and its ability to hit. Right now, the Cubs have the best batting line in baseball. It's a 116 WRC+. That is the Cubs' best batting line in a season since 84. since 1884, Buster. The Cubs right now have their best batting line in a season since the first year the National League allowed pitchers to throw overhand. That is how good this team is pitching with a hitting, of course, with a rich history. So I asked myself the question, how has this once unremarkable lineup gone from being that one that posted an 87 WRC plus in May to quite literally the best one in baseball and one of the best ones in the history of that franchise? So here's what I did. I isolated June, July, and August and just looked at run value by pitch type. On fastballs, they're plus 24. On off-speed pitches, they're plus 10. And on breaking balls, Buster, they're plus 51. So that's, I'd said the exact same thing. Hence my preface. I then asked myself, well, how can I put those numbers into context? So we have pitch tracking data back to 2008. So what that equates to, if you want to do everything in 3 month spans, it gives you about 2,200 3 month team spans. If you look at the last 3 months for the Cubs, their fastball performance ranks 565th. Their off-speed performance ranks 353rd. And their breaking ball performance ranks first. And so, Buster, if you take anything away from this conversation, the Cubs just polished off the best 3 month span against spin by any team in recorded history. Now, I've also broken this down into players individually for you, but just having sprung that on you, perhaps even unexpectedly, what is your initial gut reaction to hearing the fact that the Cubs are obliterating spin like no pitch, like no team we've basically ever seen?
15: That is a veteran lineup, and it's a bunch of really smart guys in that lineup, okay? And I wonder if these guys are extraordinary at picking up tips. And I would love to know a team with Alex Bregman, Dansby Swanson, Ian Happ, Suzuki, PC, if these guys have gotten really good. And I don't know, and it's total speculation, but I just, that is a group that you could see absolutely Nico Hoerner excelling, Carson Kelly excelling at, okay, we have something on the pitcher. We're going to, you know, we're going to go back. I think that would be really interesting to see what would happen.
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18: A two-run blast, an RBI single for George Lombard Jr. The Red Sox have cut their deficit thanks to a two-run homer by Nick Sogard. Now trail the Rangers 4-2, bottom four. Jeremy Pena's gone deep twice. He and the Astros leading the Royals 2-0, top of the fifth. Another solid performance by Jacob Mizrowski. Five hits, he struck out seven in five shutout innings. Brewers leading the Pirates 5-1, bottom nine. Cubs 3, Braves 2, bottom seven. Padres with a 2-0 lead on the Rockies thanks to a solo home run by Fernando Tatis and another solo by Luis Camposano. Late game heroics from Ray star Junior Caminero. Walk-off home run bottom nine. AL East leading Tampa Bay got by the Athletics 2-1. Yoshi Yamamoto, one hit, seven strikeouts in seven. Dodgers blanked the Reds 4-0. Dalen Lyle, go-ahead three-run homer bottom seven. Nationals beat the Phillies 6-3. NBA Commissioner Adam Silver in his first public remarks since handing down severe punishment to the Clippers for circumventing the salary cap on behalf of Kawhi Leonard said the league's ultimate goal was to ensure that other teams don't engage in this type of behavior in the future. He added he understands it's a setback for LA, but doesn't believe the NBA has done permanent damage to the Clippers franchise.
19: Hey, it's your resident Super Bowl champ, Chris Candy. Coming up Wednesday, I'll tell you why the Rams' week one loss proves they won't live up to all the hype this season. It's on Sportsmanlike, 6 a.m. Eastern, right here on ESPN Radio, ESPN2, and ESPNU.
3: And see if you agree with me on this. If you are Craig Counsell, the manager of the Cubs, you are going to your local weatherman and saying, please, please, please give me forecasts of the wind coming in at 50 miles an hour in October in our home ballpark because we're a good hitting team. The big question is about pitching, and we need Chicago to help us out with that. What do you think?
8: I don't think there's any question that right now they are playing with an extraordinary home field advantage. I ran the numbers that I just presented to you to two different industry people, and both of them responded something to the effect of, that's the Alex Bregman effect. So I think the veteran nature of the lineup and the fact that he has one of the biggest brains in ball most definitely contributes to the fact that he's obviously banging spin right now, as is PCA, but front to back, that entire lineup is performing exceptionally well against breaking balls.
3: Yeah, I would love to know what the conversation's going on, what that is behind the scenes for sure. And that's something to watch as we go forward. All right. You're going to make a Hall of Fame case for a guy who right now is a part-time player for the Yankees.
8: That's right, Buster. Paul Goldschmidt is summoning Hall of Fame first baseman. Let's rewind for just a moment and then spin it forward. He had a 10-season stretch from 13 to 22, in which he won an MVP, had two runner-ups, had a third and two sixes. Over that period of time, there was no player in the National League that received more MVP voting points than did Paul Goldschmidt. If you looked at his era-adjusted totals during those 10-year span, it was 60.4 WAR and a 927 OPS. That reminds me a lot of Jeff Bagwell, who from 1992 to 2001 had figures of 60.8 WAR with a 931 OPS, nearly carbon copies of one another. He was a seventh ballot Hall of Famer, as you recall, and his career ended sort of abruptly because of those back injuries, as you very likely remember. Buster, the present of Paul Goldschmidt is summoning a different Hall of Fame first baseman. And that Hall of Fame first baseman is Johnny Mize. And I'm going to tell you why. I'm going to tell you why, Buster. For about 10 years, you'll remember that, not remember, you know that Johnny Mize was a legendary player in the National League, one of the very best hitters during his career with the Cardinals and with the Giants. But he is much better remembered for the fact that he was on five World Series winning teams of Casey Stengel's and was his most famous platoon player. In fact, during his Yankees career, hitting righties, he had a 906 OPS. Well, as you well know, Paul Goldschmidt is hitting the small side of the platoon, and as a Yankee, it's a 970 OPS against lefty starters, a 1046 OPS against lefty relievers. Buster, that's a 174 WRC plus across 334 plate appearances. So I have really, really enjoyed watching Paul Goldschmidt's career arc, for lack of a better term, and the way that he's sort of landing the plane here, I think is a beautiful and symmetrical way for him to polish off what I think is a Hall of Fame resume.
15: Yeah, and someone who during the course of his career is considered to be one of the best first basemen, to the point that when Pete Alonso, when the Mets were talking to him when he was a minor leaguer about what he wanted to, how he wanted to develop defensively, he said, "I want to be like Paul Goldschmidt." Mm. That was his goal. And you know this too. We've talked about this in the podcast. He's also known as one of the smartest base runners. And he loves all these other parts of the game in his career. So it's not just a guy who put up some big offensive numbers. It was a great, well-rounded resume. And on top of that, like, he gets an A-plus in the teammate box.
8: Yeah.
15: The fact that he, in spring training, I remember talking to him, and I've talked to Aaron Boone about this and other Yankees. Like, when he signed on to the Yankees this year, he knew that in some respects, he was probably going to be taking a back seat to a guy like Ben Rice. He's going to be a mentor to some of the younger players in this team. And you know what? He loves it.
8: Yeah.
15: He loves it. And they love having him around. That is a great comparison with Johnny Mize. I hadn't thought about that, but that's absolutely perfect. All right, Hembo, thanks for doing this.
8: Later, friends.
15: Todd Radom is the chief executive of our quiz. He's a graphic artist whose work can be seen on ball fields all across America, all around the world. Or you can go to his website, toddradom.com. Todd, how you doing?
4: Buster, what's going on? It's good to see you.
15: It's good to see you, too. How's the book going?
4: Book is going well. Trying to get out there, promote it, doing some signings, doing some speaking things. You know, fighting the good fight, and it's all good.
15: All right. Where can people find the book? Best place, do you think?
4: Wherever books are sold. I have a link on my website, toddradom.com, with links to everywhere, from Amazon to bookshop.org to signed copies on my website, but it's everywhere.
15: All right, I got a few things to get to before the quiz. One, I don't know if you noticed in my SportsCenter hits, you've been involved in all of them. I put your baseball card right at the corner of a team shot we have that was made for us, an artist rendition of some of our Baseball Tonight group that we had, and you're right in the left-hand corner of that.
4: I feel honored. My Allen and Ginter card from 2024. I'm still incredulous at the fact that I'm on an actual Topps baseball card. So I appreciate that, Buster. I am there in spirit with you.
15: I was asked on the Tony Kornheiser show the other day by Tony, not surprisingly, if all of these great home run robberies, and the other one, Colton Cowser the other day, Taylor's Orioles made an incredible catch. I mean, it was a catch of the year, I think, because the game situation, bottom of the ninth inning, Orioles leading by a run. If the ball goes over the wall, the Orioles lose, but he makes this incredible catch in Coors Field and the Orioles win. And Tony said, why are we seeing more of these type catches? Like, he said, generally speaking, he said, do you notice that? And I said, well, that was actually a plan by your late great friend, Larry Lucchino. That, you know, that was my impression from my conversations with Larry, is that they built some of these low walls in part because they wanted the outfielders to have these opportunities.
4: Yeah, I think that it's fair to say, Buster, that in the 90s and early 2000s, this explosion of new ballparks, many of them featured some unusual features. Yeah, you know, fences were rolled back eventually and made higher. But the late great Towels Hill in Houston would be another example of this. Monty's Angle here in Philadelphia. Dave Montgomery advocated for more triples in the game. We love triples, and that was a part of it. But yeah, you're totally right. There's Larry Lucchino's, one of his many lasting legacies.
15: Yeah, and Jenna Marie Smith, of course, a part of that as well. Someone who you just saw recently. How you feeling about your Red Sox? Because my perception is that when they lost that series in Yankee Stadium, it's like their playoff situation's pretty much, it's not in hardened cement, but it's in very, at this point, hardening cement. Yeah. That they're going to wind up being the second wild card in the American League, and they're going to wind up playing the Yankees again in the best of three wild card round, likely in Yankee Stadium.
4: Just like old times, Buster. We'll see. But the Red Sox, I kind of liken the Red Sox to this speeding vehicle, all gas, no brakes for the last couple of months. And it's been really fun and interesting. And there's like, you know, it's like a thrill ride. But all of a sudden, it seems like the wheels are kind of getting a little unstable. We're careening off the road a little bit. You're right. They're going to play in the postseason, I believe. And they're going to get healthy or healthier at the right time, it would seem. But Yankees, Red Sox, it's been a hot minute since we've had these all the feelings of back then. So I would look forward to that.
15: Yeah. And I'd say this, too, about the Red Sox. Like Craig Breslin, let's say the Red Sox were to, you know, win some playoff series or even the World Series. And then you got the champagne celebration and you got folks like myself going up to these guys with microphones. And inevitably, it always seems to be someone gets to the mic and said, no one believed in us. No one believed in us. Craig Breslow, if he says that, tip of the cap. I'd be like, you're 100% right. I had no thought at the end of June they were going to be in it. On the other hand, and Taylor, you can chime in here, I don't want to hear that from any member of the Orioles front office. I don't want to hear it from a member of the Toronto front office. No one believed in us. Yes, including you guys. You sold at the trade deadline. Taylor?
5: Yeah, no, I still have no belief. I don't know that you'll find a Blue Jays fan that has a lot of belief either. So I'm with you there. Bleah.
15: Yeah. Yeah, you co-sign that, Todd. They're not allowed to say no one believed in us if they have success in October.
4: Yeah, no question. And listen, as far as the Blue Jays are concerned, house money. They came so close last year within a whisker and a little bit of a hangover. And I suspect they'll be back next year. Orioles, it's anybody's guess. A little bit of a different situation, Taylor.
15: Yeah. All right. Let's do the quiz.
4: All right, guys. Here we go. Hank Aaron, the great Hank Aaron, is the major league career leader for total bases with 6,856. Who is number two on the all-time list? Is it A, Albert Pujols? Is it B, Barry Bonds? Is it C, Willie Mays? Or is it D, Stan Musial? Hank Aaron, number one, total bases, all-time. Who's number two, Pujols, Bonds, Mays, or Musial?
15: That is a great question. And I have an instinct, and now I'm doubting myself a little bit. Taylor, you want to go?
5: I'll go Barry Bonds. Put him in the Hall of Fame, please.
15: Okay, yeah, no, he's not the guy. It's not Barry Bonds. It's either Pujols or it's Stan Musial. And I'm going to go with Albert.
4: The future Hall of Famer, Albert Pujols, is the guy. Good guess, Buster.
15: Yeah, I did. Like when you said Stan the Man, I was like, oh, that's right. You know, 3,630 hits, but he didn't have as many home runs as Albert, who had 700. Yeah, and then Barry, because he was walked so much, he just didn't have a chance to get total bases, Todd.
4: For once, Buster, all of this overthinking got you into a successful position. Congratulations. Nice. Look at you.
15: You know what? I'm learning my lessons as I get older. All right, Todd, thanks for doing this. It was great to talk with you.
4: Great to see you guys. I appreciate it.
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29: With Yohandy Morales and Lázaro Montes, there have now been 15 players to homer in their regular season MLB debuts this year. That's the most in a season in MLB history, surpassing 2022 when there were 13.
2: Number two.
29: Wednesday was Carter Jensen's sixth career leadoff homer. All have been while playing catcher and come this year. That's two more leadoff homers as catcher in a career than anyone else in MLB history.
2: Number one.
29: Cam Schlittler now has 19 starts this season, allowing one or no runs. That's the most in a season in Yankees history. His ERA on the road this year is 1.14. That's the third lowest in a player's first 16 road starts in a season since earned runs became official in 1913, trailing only Bob Gibson in 1968 and Claude Hendricks in 1914.
5: Birdie Buster, Bleacher Tweets for a Thursday.
3: And okay, before we get too deep into it, I got to hear your reaction, because I was thinking of you, of course, during that Orioles game. Man, when Paul bounced over the wall and maintained their lead with two outs in the 11th inning, I was like, oh, here we are. Like, the Orioles, they're going to find a way to win this game. Like, that lucky bounce like that. They're two outs. You still have a chance to win, and then the walk-off.
5: Yeah, man, I thought we might get a little Orioles magic 2 days in a row, but alas, I mean, if Colton Cowser doesn't make the catch of the year, like, they get swept in Colorado. I read that they scored the fewest runs in Coors Field by a road team since I think the Rangers in 2024. So a really abysmal time in Denver for the Orioles. If you can't take advantage of the Rockies on the road, I don't know. You got no hopes for the playoffs. So I think it's
3: you're out.
5: I was in for like 7 minutes the other day when we talked last, and yeah, now I'm out again. The schedule is really hard. They got four games against the Red Sox coming up. Then they got Cleveland, Toronto, the Mets, Milwaukee, Toronto, and then

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2: Beeson also celebrating in Stan Kroenke and John Mozeliak, we trust.
3: Yeah, and, you know, I get asked the question all the time, you know, what does this mean? The Angels are going to be in a better position. Like, how could they be in a worse position? You know, compared to what yeah. they've done in the last decade. The bar is so low, you expect it's going to get better. The next owner is going to come in, and the next general manager, whether or not John Mozeliak, who is someone who's really liked by the commissioner's office, and sometimes the commissioner's office helps place these guys. And I suspect it's not a coincidence that John was put in that position before the team was sold. I suspect that Stan is going to absolutely okay the augmentation of the farm system. And once you do that, they're bound to be better.
2: Like you said, can't be any worse.
3: Can't be any worse.
2: Congrats to John and Zach there. Let's go to our pal Art in Alberta. He writes, sorry, I didn't mean to imply that I know Buster. People in Montana and Alberta have lots of friends on each side of the border. We've always thought of ourselves as neighbors. I have a question for Buster. Watching the Blue Jays broadcast, they said this is the 36th anniversary of Dave Steeves' no-hitter, the only one in Blue Jays history. Many consider him the greatest Blue Jays pitcher. Does Buster consider him Hall of Fame worthy? And if so, is there a path open to him?
3: So I think a path is open because I think the attitude towards starting pitchers is softening. You know, so much, I think when Dave Steeves' Hall of Fame candidacy was assessed, it was all about career wins. That drove something. It's why Tommy John, 288 career wins, is not in the Hall of Fame because he didn't get 300, Taylor. Now, as time goes on, I think people are going to look at that and go, yeah, that's kind of a silly standard. Once we continue to open that up, then I think folks like Dave Steeves, who was dominant in his era, he's kind of like the Chase Utley of pitchers, if I'm making sense. Like, Chase Utley doesn't have gaudy career numbers, but he had a period of dominance. And yeah, Dave Steeves' no-hitter, and what any Blue Jays fans know this, is that before Dave Steeves got the no-hitter, he had like two or three near misses. Like, he carried no-hitters in the ninth inning. So it was really cool when he got it done.
2: Relevant Hembo reference as he's driving the Chase Utley to the Hall of Fame bus.
3: Yeah.
2: We just talked to him for a little bit. Let's go to Scorn Tribe fan Tom. He writes, listening to the Chipper Jones interview, being shocked that about the 97 NLCS, it makes you wonder how he felt about the strike zone that the Braves pitchers got in the 95 World Series. He thinks the umpires helped them get the only title of that era. So while a Tribe fan, he is, I think he sees it the other way on for the 95 team.
3: Sure. And what's interesting about it is that the perception of the Braves staff, especially Tom Glavine and Greg Maddux, is that they had such good command, Taylor, that they would walk the umpires out slowly during the course of the game. Mm-hmm. And the umpires, the perspective back then, and one of the phrases you heard is he earned that, right? He earned the extra inch or two outside. But I do think if anyone with an objective mind watches that Eric Gregg game, and Taylor, thank you for putting in highlights. I was watching the podcast back. And you're seeing, you know, Keith Lockhart, who I actually covered in AAA in 89 and 90, just the look on his face when some of the strike three calls, like, really? Like that far outside? That was absolutely egregious. And I hear you about, because there are a lot of teams that felt like that the Braves pitchers, Glavine and Maddux, got a little bit bigger strike zone, but not like that game. That game was a whole beast unto itself.
2: I'd never seen anything from the Eric Gregg game before, and it definitely was astounding to watch. And I loved, how bitter Chipper is still about it. I mean, it was cool to listen to hear him talk about it.
3: Yeah, and Taylor, I went and found my game story that I wrote, you know, for the New York Times. I'll forward it to you when I'm done, but I sent it to Chipper as well. And I did quote Chipper after the game, and he talked about how mad he was. In my game story, as I described to Chipper the other day, was exactly what I wrote in the story, was that it just seemed like the strike zone was so radically bigger for left-handed hitters than it was for right-handed hitters, which was bizarre.
2: Mm-hmm. Yeah. All right, last one here. Greg in Rochester writes, hey, Buster, I keep wondering, when is fellow Vanderbilt alum Spencer Jones coming on the podcast? The Yankee right fielder, he had a big night on Tuesday with a home run, 3 RBI, and 2 walks. Who's your maybe we could try and get him on the show, but who's your favorite Vandy guy in the league right now? It's got to be Dansby,
3: don't,
2: right?
3: Don't. You can't press me.
2: Yeah, like, no, I'm gonna.
3: I mean, we got a lot of them, right?

0: I mean, there's always a joke among you know, when I walk into a clubhouse and there's a Vanderbilt guy, the coaching staff go, we know Buster's going to go and talk to him. Yes, and I do. And I usually can't connect with a, you know, a Sonny Gray. I'm going to find my way. Ryan Flaherty, you know, the bench coach for the Cubs. Yes, that's absolutely true. I'm going to work on Spencer Jones. We actually had a great conversation in spring training. Maybe I'll do that next week.
1: All right.
0: Of course I did.
1: All right. Good stuff. Speaking of next week, we respect the summer holidays here on the Baseball Tonight podcast. So no show on Monday. We'll have a show on Tuesday. We'll have a show on Friday and then back to 3 days a week until we hit the postseason. Then we'll go to 5 days a week. So we're going to talk about plans for that, you know, amongst the staff here in Bristol next week. I'm looking forward to getting revved up.
0: Oh, totally. You know, and we'll see, you know, pretty soon we're going to be talking about postseason assignments and playoff assignments. That'll be great. Maybe we'll do some other type of version of the clown car.
1: Yeah.
0: You know, with some of these broadcasts we'll do. We'll see. All right. That's it for today. Thanks for watching the Baseball Tonight podcast presented by La Quinta by Wyndham. Tonight, La Quinta, tomorrow you shine. And my thanks today to Paul Hembekides and to Todd Radom. And to Sarah Langs, then to Taylor Schwenk. Thanks for listening. Stay safe. And remember, hate and inequality based on skin color is something we need to fight against every single day.
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3: Hey, it's Evan Cohen. Coming up Wednesday, after a huge comeback win against Ohio State, we asked Mel Kiper Jr. how much did Arch Manning improve his draft status when he joins us at 8:30 a.m. Eastern. 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
8: Hey, this is Rich Eisen. 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Kurt Warner stops by, my week 2 power rankings revealed, and Paul Walter Hauser talks Resident Evil and more. 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

0: NFL, attorneys for the former girlfriend of Packers running back Josh Jacobs has filed a motion to permanently seal evidence and discovery materials in his criminal case. The attorney said the motion is intended to protect the client's privacy. A judge temporarily sealed the evidence last week after Jacobs pleaded no contest to misdemeanor charges of battery and criminal damage to property. In Carolina, the Panthers have waived wide receiver Jimmy Horn Jr. despite his strong preseason. Horn, a sixth-round pick in 2025, served as Carolina's primary kickoff and punt returner in week one. He muffed a second quarter punt that eventually led to a Bears field goal during the Panthers' 59-37 loss to Chicago. In Cleveland, the Browns have placed running back Dylan Sampson on the injured reserve with a knee injury. Sampson was hurt while returning a kickoff in Cleveland's opening season loss to Jacksonville. He'll miss four games and is eligible to return for the Browns' week six matchup against Baltimore. Let's take a look at some scores around Major League Baseball. You just heard it right here. The Guardians win in walk-off fashion, 7-6 against the White Sox. It's the bottom of the ninth in Toronto. The Blue Jays trail the Tigers 10-1, and the Orioles are on top of the Mets 4-3 in the top of the 10th inning. Coming up, game night with Q Myers and myself in the Golden.
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3: Here we go. 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
4: Runners at second and third. The pitch. Swing and a fly ball. Taylor down the left field line, heading for the corner. Racing and reaching, but missing it is Antonacci. Two-run score. That'll do it. Rocchio walks him off again. 7-6 is the final score. The Guardians have evened the series and keep their division hopes alive.
5: And that's what it sounded like as the Cleveland Guardians walked it off. Rocchio with that two-run double, 7-6. Cleveland wins. ESPN Radio courtesy there. It's game night here on ESPN Radio, the all-new ESPN app, SiriusXM Channel 80, and TuneIn are presented by Progressive Insurance. He's Emmett Golden. I'm Q Myers. And Emmett, when you hear that, what do you say?
0: Guardos all the time! You know
5: that
0: what time it is.
5: That is going to make him unbearable all night long. But as I hear that walk-off, you know, double right there, it's so funny listening to the call of it and then hearing our guy Stosh that was actually ahead of us as we were trying to monitor the game as well. It sounded just like what Stosh was saying. Oh, that's exactly what that, like, now that I've heard the actual highlight on the call, what he was saying in the background when we were not quite, you know, up to speed because, well,
6: the five minutes later you saw it.
5: Hey, yes, look here, did. Man. Look, we I was did. Already giving you props, man. You ain't got to go and add some extra flavor to it. Hey. I didn't ask for extra sauce on my wings. What are we doing here, man?
0: Rocchio wasn't even up to bat when he was doing that.
5: I know, but look, I was already giving him props, man. Bristol's way ahead of us.
0: Way ahead of us.
5: You know? And then all of a sudden, Stosh wants to come flex his muscles on us. Oh, yeah, 5 minutes later. Yeah, thanks.
0: But look, I will say this. The way Stosh reacted, it was ambiguous because I couldn't tell if it was good or bad.
5: Well, now you hear the highlight, you understand why.
0: Oh, when I saw it, I completely understood why. I was watching it, and I started going crazy. You know, you wouldn't think the Guardians, you know, actually, like, won a playoff series tonight, but it's a big win for them. They get to a half a game from the White Sox for the AL Central. They play again tomorrow, so they have a chance to be atop the AL Central after this three-game series against the White Sox. Lost last night. Come from behind, walk-off win tonight. Just a really big-time win for the Guardians as they chase another trip to October.
5: They're trying to, and of course, they'll come through for you, and then you'll really be unbearable, and you'll be singing that awful Guardos All the Time song. And
0: Guardos, let's go! Guardos all the time! Guardos all the time! It's all awesome. Why? You can't say that's bad.
5: It's
0: that's
5: terrible. Awesome.
0: No, it's
5: it
0: not.
5: Is absolutely
0: awesome.
5: Terrible. No, it's not.
0: It's easily the best team song anybody's ever made.
5: Ring the bell, man. Ring the bell. That's just out of pocket, man. That's awful. That's just because you're in Cleveland doesn't mean everything has to be a song. It doesn't always have to be musical.
0: You're sounding like a hater, all right?
5: That's fine. Call me what you want. I don't
0: Cleveland's
5: care.
0: The home of rock and roll.
5: That's not right? Rock and roll. I would like to rock it and roll it up out of here.
0: Hey, it's huge. That's the battle cry for the Guardians out there. Guardians all the time. Man, really, but all jokes aside, really good game. The Guardians start off back-to-back home runs. They're up 3-0 mm-hmm. in the first inning. And they didn't do a whole lot, tacked on two, got a run in the fifth and sixth inning, but the White Sox scored 4 in the sixth. And it felt like it was over after that. Like, it was just, you know, the Guardians were going to blow an opportunity, but 2 runs in the bottom of the ninth was awesome.
5: Getting it done. Guardians get the victory over the White Sox in walk-off fashion. And on the other side of things, the Brew Crew, they did their part. So now if the Cubs lose to Atlanta, which, by the way, they are losing to Atlanta in the top of the ninth, 4-3, the Brewers will clinch their 4th straight NL Central title. And I'll tell you this, man, I don't know if it's my fault. Mm-hmm. I really don't. But my guy that I'm always checking in on, PCA, you know, I check on him every single night because he's so much fun to watch. He's not having a good one tonight. He's 0-4, has a strikeout. I was like, man, my man's batting average is plummeting. He ain't hitting no home runs. He's trying to chase a 40-40. You're like, hey, did he get thrown out of base? Wait, hold on. He's got to get on base before he can get thrown out trying to steal. Yeah, nothing. Nothing's going right for Pete Crow Armstrong. And the Cubs are down 4-3 in the top of the ninth. And I got to give the Braves a lot of credit, man. They were losing. They came back with a couple runs in the top of the seventh to take the lead. And that's where they stand right now.
0: It's just a great time for baseball. It's a really good time of the year because you have college football to start. They've been going for a couple weeks. It's about to be the second week of the NFL season. And now you have games that matter in baseball. One of the toughest things, for me to even talk baseball when I'm in Cleveland is it's tough on a random Tuesday in April or May. Like, how much does that game really mean? But you get to a random Tuesday in late September, mid-September, it could mean a whole lot, and not just for the Guardians, but for several teams. I mean, even the Blue Jays, it looks like they're going to lose tonight. They're one game behind the Guardians for that AL wild card, that last spot. So they're actually looks like they're going to fall 2 games behind. So every game is just so important, especially when it comes to the wild cards.
5: And this time of year, you hit it on the head, is so good for baseball. It really is. I really do enjoy, the chase is down to October and obviously into the postseason. And that's when we're really locked in. And that's when the pitching matters the most, right? I mean, hitting will get you to the postseason. But it's going to be the pitchers that are really going to get it done and going to be the reason why teams excel in the postseason. So we're going to continue to monitor the Braves and the Cubs. Top of the ninth, 1 out right now with the Braves leaving 4-3. He's Emmett Golden. I'm Q Myers. It's Game Night on ESPN Radio, the all-new ESPN app. We also got to do this right here.
2: The stories you might have missed that caught our attention.
7: Oh, made you look.
2: Game Night.
5: All right, Emmett, what caught your attention, my man? What made you look besides Gardos all the time?
0: Well, other than the Gardos being awesome, the Panthers releasing Jimmy Horn Jr. It shows you how ice cold the NFL is.
5: I'm glad you brought that up, man. That caught my attention, too, especially when you talked about it in your sports update. My man muffed a punt. I get it, right? You got to have ball security. But the irony about this whole situation is, what really caught my attention is, it led to a field goal. The Panthers gave up 59 points.
0: Right. I was tripping. That's where I was going. He cost them 3 that didn't even matter. All right. They won by 22 points. They scored 59.
5: Right.
0: And they said, man, you can't be out here giving people field goals for muffing punts. Man, it's ice cold. It also shows you if you're a late round pick.
5: Yep.
0: Man, you don't get the benefit of the doubt at all. So kind of sad to see it. It was rooting for Jimmy Horn Jr. I kind of like him as a player. But yeah, man, ice cold. The Carolina Panthers say, see ya.
5: Wouldn't want to be you. Hey, look, Bryce Young could have thrown three pick sixes. He could have been responsible for 18 points himself. And yes. They'd be like, you know what, Bryce, is that's okay. It was just week one.
0: Get Jimmy out of here.
5: He's going to be okay. Right. But Jimmy, hey, man, you gave up. You muffed the punt. You gave up 3 points. The other 56 is on us. But, you know, it's a
0: like, if he muffed three punts,
5: right?
0: Okay. You know what I'm saying? But he muffed one, and it happens at least once a year, right, to everybody. So I saw that and was like, wow. That means they were waiting for an excuse. That's
5: right. Look, after giving up 59 points, they wanted to make an example out of someone.
0: Somebody.
5: So they went up and down the roster, said, all right, who messed up, but we could actually afford to let him go? Mm-hmm. Oh, Jimmy. Jimmy, you're gone, man. You're gone.
0: Hey,
5: cold game. Cold game. The NFL stands for not for long for a reason.
0: Yeah.
5: You know, but I will say this. I think, as you said, Jimmy has a little something. I think he can be a good wide receiver, put in the right situation. I think he can be a good punt returner. He made a mistake. Yeah. So I do believe that someone will probably claim him off waivers, and if not, he'll clear waivers and be able to sign as a free agent. I don't think he'll be out of work long. I do think he's got a little something, and he's got speed. And you know, everybody in the league wants some speed. Someone with speed. So I think that someone will pick him up. At the very least, pick him up, put on their practice squad, and then if they need somebody, go to him. But yeah, I think Jimmy Horn Jr. learned a really good lesson. Life in the NFL is not long. You've got to get it done, and if you don't, they're going to get you up out.
0: They're going to be like, peace.
5: Yeah.
0: You better believe it.
5: Bust a move, homeboy. That's what they said, the Carolina Panthers. But yeah, I'm so glad you brought that up. Totally caught my attention. They give up 59 points, and the guy that was responsible for three of them.
0: For three.
5: They said, you got to go. This is unacceptable. He's Emmett Golden. I'm Q Myers. It's game night here on ESPN Radio and the all-new ESPN app. The quarterback in Austin got the win, but did he really? That's next on game night on ESPN Radio and the all-new ESPN app.
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14: It's the fourth-ranked Texas Longhorns hosting the top-ranked team in the nation, the Ohio State Buckeyes. Third and goal, handoff, diving for the goal line. Hollywood Smothers, touchdown, Texas! And the Longhorns are an extra point away from taking their first lead of the night.
15: How would you describe what was going through your head?
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5: It was Texas on Saturday night, I'll tell you that. 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He's Emmett Golden. I'm Q Myers. Emmett, I'll tell you this, man. I was at the Garcia-Ben fight on Saturday night here in Vegas at T-Mobile Arena, and I could not tell you how many people had their phones out watching the Longhorns and Ohio State. I mean, literally, we're at the fight, right? We're right. Sitting there, good seats. You know, the ring's right in front of us. Uh-huh. Ryan Garcia's about to jump in the ring. And I can't tell you how many people were locked in on the Longhorns. You know what I said? Hey, man, what's the score of the game?
0: I heard that.
5: Right? Hey. I was locked in, especially when I knew Ohio State was up, looking like they were going to win that game pretty easily. And all you see is the Longhorns come back, come back, and eventually take the lead and get that extra point to go up and win the game 24-23. It's pretty incredible.
0: Yeah, it was a hell of a game. It really was. Obviously, I'm an Ohio State fan, disappointed that they lost. But, look, you go on the road in Texas, it was 123 degrees on the field. It looked like the Buckeyes ran out of gas, but a one-point loss. Yep. You know, but a one-point loss to the number four team at the time. Not a death sentence when it comes to making a college football playoff. So, but it was a great game, and I'm glad we have teams that are brave enough to play each other early on in the season.
5: Yeah, and look, for Texas and Ohio State, no matter what, whoever was going to win that one, they were still going to be in the running for the CFP. And whoever loses it was going to be in the running for the CFP. Like, it wasn't going to matter. It wasn't going to hurt them with an opportunity to go in and play in the playoffs, obviously. Well, then, of course, all the praise is going to Texas. They're getting all the love. Arch Manning, he's getting all the love. And then the press conference happens, and he's asked a question about AI videos and TikTok, and, well, this happened.
19: I've seen a few AI edits of stuff, but that's about it. I saw an AI edit of Sark's interview. y'all seen that one? That's a good one. Of him slapping Holly Rowe. Yeah, it's hilarious.
5: So that obviously didn't go over very well, where he's saying he saw the AI video of Sark, his head coach, Steve Sarkisian, smacking Holly Rowe, which obviously is not a good look. It's a stupid video. It's all over social media right now. He was having fun with it, and he said that he saw it, and he thought it was funny. But you could tell, that as soon as he said it, there was probably some people, even though there was some laughter there, there were some people that thought, oh, boy, this is not going to end well.
0: No, and, you know, I think the thing he's most guilty of is just a lack of awareness and understanding. Look, he's going to be a number one pick. He's going to be in the first round somewhere early on and be the face of a franchise. And that comes with responsibility. Right now, he's the face of Texas football. Mm-hmm. And, you know, to make light of a man slapping a woman, even though it's AI, I totally understand it and get it. And I don't think he needs to go to jail draft. No. I don't think it's not a
5: character flaw.
0: No, it's not a character flaw.
5: Right.
0: It just shows a lack of awareness. And I'm surprised by it because of the pedigree.
5: Right.
0: That was the most surprising thing. His grandfather, his uncles, you know, being in the spotlight and him coming up under them. I just assumed that he'd have, you know, a different type of polish than maybe some other young man. But ultimately, he's a young guy and, you know, you do stupid stuff from time to time.
5: You know what I really didn't like? And it wasn't even on him. It was kind of the encouragement from the people in the room.
0: Oh, absolutely.
5: Because he said, I saw the one with Steve Sarkisian and Holly Rowe. And, well, they laughed, but then they said, what was he doing? If you heard it, like, run it back. Run it back one more time. Run back the sound from Arch Manning if we got it.
19: I've seen a few AI edits of stuff, but that's about it. I saw an AI edit of Sark's interview. have y'all seen that one? That's a good one. Of him slapping Holly Rowe. Yeah. It's hilarious.
0: Yeah.
5: See, you hear what they said at the end? What happened? Mm-hmm. Like, they knew what happened.
0: Right.
5: Right? If he had just said, I saw the one with Sark and Holly Rowe, left it at that, they could have got a good laugh. It would have been one of those inside jokes. They tell us on the radio all the time not to tell inside jokes because nobody knows what that means. So, you know, they could have left it right there, and it wouldn't have been a big deal. It only became a big deal once they said, well, what happened in it? And it's almost like they set him up, and he was just going in the moment, not trying to make excuses for the young man. Like you said, you got to have awareness. But it felt like he was just going with it and explaining what happened because he was asked.
0: Yeah. What I do appreciate is how it was handled after the fact.
5: Yeah.
0: Agreed. By all parties involved, right? Mm-hmm. By everybody. Arch Manning put this on Instagram. In my press conference yesterday, I made an insensitive comment about an AI video. There's nothing funny about it. It's easy to say I didn't mean it, but I know my words and actions were hurtful to a lot of people, and I do not take it lightly. I am deeply sorry for that. I specifically want to apologize to Holly Rowe for what she has personally had to deal with because of my comments. I have a ton of respect for her and appreciate her showing me grace in this moment. I need to do better and will be more thoughtful going forward. Holly Rowe had a response that I thought was really good. So one of the things happen in life, and when the people involved, I love seeing the people involved handle it the right way after the fact. And I thought Arch, I respect that statement, and the way Holly responded to it, I thought was cool.
5: And you knew that Holly Rowe was going to handle it like a pro because she's a pro's pro anyway.
0: Absolutely.
5: And I really did. I felt bad because, again, the video was floating all over social media, and it was just seen way too many times. And it was already an awkward moment from the opportunity that she tried to get an actual interview with Sark following the game. And, you know, the way that she walked off, I mean, that was kind of funny because you could tell the frustration from a very professional sideline reporter, one of the best in the business. But, you know, having to see that image floating around, I'm sure she saw it multiple times. I'm sure people sent it to her. Like that, I could only imagine how that made her feel. But her, you mentioned she made a comment and responded to Arch's apology. Thank you, Arch. I appreciate our conversation about this, which will remain private. Apology accepted. We move forward with respect and kindness for one another.
0: And it wasn't all on social media.
5: Right.
0: That's one of my favorite parts about it. Sometimes, look, you make a mistake. It's not the end of the world. But if you have a conversation with the person that was affected by that mistake, you can move on. And it'd be all good. And something's going to happen tomorrow. And that'll have all of our attention. So it's funny because I feel like this had a happy ending to it.
5: Yeah.
0: You know, I really do. I think it was handled the right way in the aftermath. And I guarantee you that this is one to grow on for Arch Manning.
5: For sure. For sure. And look, I knew that Holly Rowe was going to handle it the way that she's a pro's pro. And Arch will learn from it. And, you know, I mean, he was laughing. He thought it was funny. I can understand where a young man in that situation would feel like that, but at the same time have to understand that that's not something that you go to the front of the congregation and speak on, right?
0: Yeah, hey, everybody, you know what was funny?
5: You keep that amongst the homies in the room if whatever is the case may be. There's some things that don't need to be spoke on, and, you know, again, AI is, you know, I know I sound like an old dude, but out of control. Yeah. It can create anything. Sometimes it's funny. Sometimes it creates some good stuff. Sometimes it creates stuff that ends up turning into a problem like this was.
0: And there are new videos out of all different types of stuff, you know, happening between Sarkeesian and Holly Rowe, and not even trying to give it life, but it didn't just show you how AI is.
5: Yeah.
0: It just continued. And people just took it and was like, hey, let's do something else. Let's do something else with this. So, yeah, the kind of a sign of the times. And you and I, we didn't grow up with this.
5: No.
0: You know, this just started out. We're in our 40s, you know, whatever. It's like it's a young person's thing, so I could see them having a different perspective on it than we do.
5: Absolutely. At least it sounds like it's all said and done and it's in the books now, so good on Holly Rowe's part and good on Arch Manning's part for getting it all cleaned up. Let's get an MLB update real quick.
2: Major League Baseball update.
5: All right, we told you, Emmett, if the Braves beat the Cubs, the Brewers were going to win the NL Central for the fourth straight season. Well, dun-dun-dun. The Braves beat the Cubs 6-3. Nice. The Brewers have won the NL Central for the fourth straight season.
0: Yeah, how about Mizorowski improves to 15-5 after this victory. So just a great game. Look, the Brewers, you know, I got love in my heart for all the Midwest, you know, cities. So I got love
5: you
0: for
5: you just trying to jump on a bandwagon early just so when your Gardos are out, then you have another team you can hop to.
0: Oh, they're my NL team.
5: You exactly. Know see? See? Ring the bell, man. You're out of pocket, man. Ring the bell. Ring the bell.
0: No, I'm not.
5: Ring the bell. Man, you ride with who you ride with, and that's it, man.
0: No, WTMJ. That's like a sister station of ours out there. So I got love. I'm like kind of a Milwaukeean.
5: If you ain't kind of nothing, man. You're kind of 1 foot in, 1 foot out. PCA Pete Crow Armstrong, 0-5 in a strikeout. On the day. Coming up next, what are the craziest overreactions from week one of the NFL on ESPN Radio?
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1: Ever wanted to try an Olympic sport but think you're too old, too out of shape, too busy, or that those sports are just too unsafe? Think again. 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
0: In college football, Texas quarterback Arch Manning is apologizing for laughing at and making what he called an insensitive comment about an AI-generated video. The video depicted Longhorns coach Steve Sarkisian slapping ESPN sideline reporter Holly Rowe. It was created in reference to Sarkisian's cutting off Rowe's question following Texas's 24-23 comeback victory over Ohio State. Manning apologized Tuesday on social media, saying he understands the comment was inappropriate. In the NFL, attorneys for the former girlfriend of Packers running back Josh Jacobs has filed for a motion to permanently seal evidence and discovery materials in his criminal case. The attorneys say the motion is intended to protect the client's privacy. A judge temporarily sealed the evidence last week after Jacobs pleaded no contest to misdemeanor charges of battery and criminal damage to property. In the NBA, Commissioner Adam Silver says the league considered precedent before taking five first-round picks away from the Los Angeles Clippers in the salary cap circumvention case. Silver pointed out that the Minnesota Timberwolves were previously docked five picks for a similar violation. He acknowledged the penalty is significant, but does not think it will cause permanent damage to the Clippers. Let's take a look at scores around Major League Baseball. It's the bottom of the 11th. Orioles up 7-4 on the Mets. Top of the 9th out in St. Louis. Cardinals trail the Giants 10-3. Bottom of the 7th in Texas. Rangers up on the Red Sox 4-2. You heard it right here. The Guardians walk-off victory over the White Sox 7-6. That game went final right here on these airwaves. And the Tampa Bay Rays beat the Athletics 2-1. More game night straight ahead.
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5: Alongside Emmett Golden, I'm Q Myers. 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And Emmett, you could take a big, deep of a breath. Week one of the NFL, officially in the books.
0: Yes, right? Yes,
5: it got wrapped up with Monday Night Football with the Chiefs and Patrick Mahomes getting the victory over the Denver Broncos. And now it's time that we can actually reflect, look back at week one, and address some of the biggest overreactions of week one. So why don't we go ahead and start right there with the Kansas City Chiefs.
0: Yeah, let's do it.
5: Are they back? Are they back to being the Kansas City Chiefs that we knew for so many years before they had that bad season last year?
0: So I think they are. I don't think this is an overreaction. Now, with that being said, I wouldn't take it as far as to be like, yeah, they're going to the Super Bowl. Not going that far. But when I say that they're back and when I believe that they're back, it's that they're going to be tough to beat. And if you're a team that's tough to beat, because they weren't last year.
5: Right.
0: You know, last year they were not tough to beat. That they are back. You saw Mahomes coming off a knee injury with a brace, still be somewhat, you know, have some being able to move with his legs a little bit. Maneuverability is what I was looking for. He was able to move around. So I would say the Chiefs are back. I don't think that's an overreaction.
5: I still have questions if they're back, and this is why. I do respect the fact that their running game was solid. I think that addition. You know, the Kenneth Walker is the third? Is it third or second?
0: The third.
5: Okay.
0: Yeah.
5: Kenneth Walker, the third.
0: There's three I's after it.
5: There you go. Yeah. There you go. That's a data boy. But
0: capital I.
5: I see what he's doing there. and I see how much emphasis is on the running game. But I did hear, and you heard Patrick Mahomes after the game right here on Game Night on ESPN Radio on the all-new ESPN app say, I'm still sped up. I didn't get through my progressions. I let it go too early. That's why he threw the interception, right? He let it rip, didn't set his feet, and he threw it too high. Yeah. He's not quite there with the confidence. Now, adrenaline, being a football player, kicks in as you saw him run and scramble, all good. But when it comes to standing around the pocket while the big uglies are trying to get around there and try to get to you and take your head off and possibly dive at your legs, dive at your feet, whatever the case may be, he's still a little questionable. So where I think that they're able to at least right now weather the storm with Kenneth Walker being able to run the way he is, and he was running angry.
0: Yeah, he was.
5: I ain't seen a Chiefs running back run like that in a long time. So that could end up buying some time for the Chiefs to allow Patrick Mahomes to get into that comfortable range. But until he's actually going through his progressions, being a little patient, I still say I need to see more before I believe that they're all the way back.
0: Yeah, I understand that. It's tough to go, because to me, back means they're Super Bowl contenders.
5: Yeah.
0: But I think they're back to being a tough team to beat week in, week out.
5: All right, another topic. How about the Bears? We saw them put up 59 of them bad boys up against the Panthers. Got my man Jimmy Horn, kicked out the club for giving up 3 points. Are they going to have the greatest offense in NFL history?
0: Oh, God, no. No, they won't. They're not the first team in NFL history to score 59 points.
5: Especially week one, right?
0: Yeah, I get it. It's a lot, and that's awesome, and congratulations to them. But we are definitely over our skis if you go, oh, they're going to be the greatest offense of all time. Greatest show on turf? I need to see it, before I say there's any validity to that.
5: Well, and Ben Johnson has said that that's what he wants, right? He wants that offense, so that's why the conversation's out there. I can say this, and Coach Herm Edwards joined the show last night and said it was some bad football that he saw in week one because there was no defense being played. To his point, 791 points were scored week one. 791 of them were scored in week one, and that actually tied the record for the all-time most going back to 2012. Right. 791 points.
0: And in this game, wasn't there 1,000 yards of offense?
5: Yes, 1,000 yards. I mean, look, the Panthers even scored 37. If anything, the Bears need to worry about, we're scoring, but our defense can't stop nobody neither.
0: Right. You give up 500 yards in a game, you better have the greatest offense ever if you think you're going to do anything giving up that type of yardage. I think it's an anomaly. Crazy things happened in the first week.
5: Going over a little bit of week one, biggest overreactions, NFL style here on Game Night on ESPN Radio. And the all-new ESPN app. How about the Rams? We saw them go to Australia, take a L. Was it too early to crown them as a super team? Like, put them in there as the favorites to host the Super Bowl and win 61, which is an ESPN radio, ESPN product, Super Bowl as well.
0: Yeah, so I don't think that was an overreaction. When you look at the roster, they got an MVP at quarterback. They got the defensive player of the year that they traded for. On paper, they are a super team. What was the overreaction was they're going undefeated. That was laughable.
5: That was a grainy thing. That was a get up.
0: He wasn't the only one, man. It was.
5: I know, but that's where I feel like it started. And maybe I'm locked in every morning to get up, right. So maybe that's where I heard it first. But that's where I heard it was greeny saying, "Hey, this is a 17-0 team," and I'm thinking, it's hard to win games in the NFL.
0: Right. And then they lose the first game, partly because their operations department made a terrible decision.
5: Yes.
0: Flying to Australia the day before.
5: And man, let's keep it a buck, man. I mean, super teams in the NBA, right? The big threes, those are more realistic to go and be able to run the table and not even not be undefeated, but go and win a championship because they have, three out of five of their starters are phenomenal players.
0: In baseball, winning 100 games with a super team, you could definitely do
5: that. Right, that's the NFL? Dodgers, right? I mean, but the NFL is hard, man.
0: Yeah.
5: It don't matter how many really great players you have. It is really hard to have all 22 clicking at the same time. And, oh, by the way, that doesn't count for special teams as well. Like, the NFL is hard.
0: Yeah, and at any given Sunday is real as well. Like, literally, anybody could be beat. You could pull up and go, man, this team is terrible. And that team can be terrible, but it might be their day. You know, maybe they prepared a little bit differently.
5: Well, let's go ahead and focus in on the Cowboys. I was pretty high on them. You know, they went and made a change at the defensive coordinator, brought in Christian Parker. And yes, he's a first-time DC, but he was the cornerback whisperer there in Philadelphia. So they went out and brought some good quality players in. They're actually starting to play together, right? Quinnen Williams, that acquisition was mid-season, so he didn't get an opportunity to have a whole offseason. So I'm like, okay, the defense can't be as bad as it was last year, right? They're going to be really good. They're going to go to, you know, get a good start in week one against the Giants. Not so much. The Giants get them. The Cowboys couldn't stop me or you from scoring. It seemed like the same old Cowboys when it comes to their defense.
0: To me, I think that's an overreaction. They went on the road and they lost by 8. You know, basically a touchdown.
5: But their defense was bad.
0: I get a lot of, and so
5: but
0: was
5: then again,
0: the Texans.
5: So was week one. Yeah,
0: yeah, the Texans and the Broncos defense were bad, and we know they got a really, both teams have a really good defense. To me, the Cowboys losing, going on the road, I think the Giants were fired up because I think John Harbaugh gives them some energy, you know, and that you can capitalize on early in the season. So I'm not proclaiming that the Cowboys are going to, you know, be the best team in the NFL, but I think it's a little premature to go same old Cowboys after losing a game on the road to a division rival.
5: Well, I mean, they almost gave up 400 total yards. The Giants ran 68 total plays. They were 9 of 11 on third down. I mean, 11 rushing first downs for the Giants, so they are more physical. I don't know, man. I mean, look, I get it. It was week one. Everyone's defense was pretty bad. But when you were already bad and you were still pretty bad, that's kind of that kind of tells me a lot. How about Chris Candy? What does he think? He played for the Cowboys. Should Cowboy fans be panicking about that defense?
4: You got to panic. You struggled against a quarterback that's mobile and a coordinator that is more than willing to use design quarterback runs. Your next two opponents for the Dallas Cowboys, Washington Commanders and the Baltimore Ravens. Jaden Daniels, phenomenal run. Lamar Jackson, the greatest running quarterback. Like, yeah. That's why you panic. It's a copycat league, and the Dallas Cowboys struggled with that in week one. Those other teams are going to test them to see if they got it fixed.
0: If you're a head coach, a general manager, a quarterback, whatever, and you panic after week one, you don't have a chance in hell of doing anything this season. You can't panic after 1 week. You can look at it and go, we need to address this. But if you panic and start making crazy changes, then all of a sudden all the players going to look and go, man, this dude ain't no leader. This dude don't know what he's doing. So I don't think anybody, and I cover the Browns, and I don't think anybody should panic after week one.
5: Well, I'll tell you what, if I'm a Cowboy fan, I might panic that it's going to be the same old G when it comes to their defense like it was a year ago. They had an outstanding offense, but they couldn't stop you or me from scoring, and that is not going to work well in the NFL. He's Emmett Golden. I'm Q Myers. It's game night here on ESPN Radio. Coming up next, that's not the only storylines that need some overreaction, or maybe they're not overreactions, including the panic surrounding one AFC West quarterback. That's next on game night on ESPN Radio on the all-new ESPN app.
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27: Major League Baseball update.
5: All right, Evan, here we go. Got some scores from around Major League Baseball. Just rock with your boy here. The Brewers. All right. They beat the Pirates 5-1. The Braves beat the Cubs 6-3, which means the Brewers win the NL Central. That is four seasons in a row that they hook up and clinch it.
28: Yeah, they've put together, you know, a really good club, you know, over the past few years, and you know, they're like, I don't know if they're going to go to the World Series. I know it's tough to hang with the big boys out there in the NL with the Dodgers doing, you know, what they always seem to do. But, you know, the Brewers, they've put it together, and they're going to be a tough out in the playoffs.
5: Yeah, they are. They score a lot of runs, man. And,
28: yeah, they do.
5: You know, and when you have a guy like, yeah, exactly. That's where I was going. When you have the Miz. And you can score as many runs as you they do.
28: Mm-hmm.
5: Look out, man. That's going to be a problem. Also, I don't know if you know, but the Guardians, they walked it off versus the White Sox 7-6, and now are just a half game behind the Sox for the AL Central lead. I know you've been focusing on this show, so you might not have known that the Guardians did that tonight.
29: Come on, man.
5: I mention this team, I'm gonna stop mentioning the team, man.
29: The time.
5: I don't need to hear a song every time I mention their name.
29: All the time. Not
5: they're the only
29: the
5: team. Okay, that's how come we don't play a song for every other team that we mention? Only them.
29: Well, that's the other team's fault. Although,
5: lean into your shenanigans.
29: You didn't get tired of the whole "Go New York, Go New York, Go."
5: Song. I did too. Yeah, I got. Right. Oh, so I absolutely got tired of that song. Yeah, that was annoying too.
29: Yeah. Well, this ain't annoying. It is awesome. And man, listen, the Guardians—they actually—they've been up and down all season long. You know, we've been waiting to put it together. But one thing about the Guardians, just as an organization, they're always in it, and they typically find a way to win the AL Central and get to the postseason. So they do a lot of it with pitching. And playing what people call guards ball, you know, they actually take the extra
5: base. Now they got their own words and everything.
29: Yeah,
5: oh man,
29: guards ball. Come on, man, playoff Rookio. You don't know about that?
5: My goodness, everything has to be a play on words with this team. Only team in the league that's got to be everything. Okay,
29: and the other fans need to get creative. It ain't my fault.
5: If they win the AL Central, then you can play that song. Until then, let's hold on to that.
29: Hey, mark that down.
5: Go ahead, mark it down. Take a note. Post a note. Do what you got to do.
29: All right. Okay. Because you think you tired of it now.
5: Oh,
29: let them win the AL Central, and they're going to win it. They typically do.
5: Blue Jays lose 10-1 to the Tigers. They dropped two games out in the AL wild card. And those Padres going for their ninth win in a row, trail the Rockies 7-3 in the seventh. Anything on the Blue Jays and Tigers?
29: Yeah, the Blue Jays, that was the team I'm most concerned, because right now the Guardians are in that last wild card spot. Blue Jays were a game behind before tonight, so it feels a little better to have at least some type of padding for that last wild card spot.
5: I'm going to go to my mailbox one day, and there's going to be a package, and it's going to have that damn Guardian song. Like, as soon as I open it, it's going to just start singing, playing that song.
29: And I'm going to send you this Guardians jersey right
5: you
29: here.
5: Send me that Guardians jersey and send me that song. Next time you come to Vegas, don't call. I always encourage you to call me when I can't get to town. I'm

0: En garde!
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2: Now, these are preseason games that count, so I didn't look at that matchup and go, oh my God, they got to get rid of LaFleur.
3: I'm not saying that he's on the hot seat right now, but there was conversations at the end of last season. Right? There was conversations about his job security or lack thereof, the job security. So I'll say this. If they get off to a rocky start, you know, I would be shocked if he's one of these in-season firings. But if they get off to a rocky start and they can't rebound in a very tough division that I think that they're going to be in for a dogfight all season long, I can see changes coming at the end of the year. You know, we usually see 7 or 8 coaches, new hires in the league every year, and then we always see one shock. That could be one that could end up being a shock for sure there in Green Bay. Talking about coaches that are being removed from their positions, Mike McDaniel used to be the Miami Dolphins head coach. He gets fired. Now he's the OC of the Chargers. Not looking so good after week one. They get embarrassed by the Cardinals at the crib. They were big-time favorites, 9 points, and they lose, and it wasn't even close. So was the Mike McDaniel hire at the OC position overhyped?
2: So it was overhyped, but I don't think we're going to see that week in, week out from the Chargers offense. You know, I think they'll be okay. I don't have them going to the Super Bowl or anything, but I think they're okay. But it was definitely overrated. It was like, man, you're going to put Mike McDaniel with Justin Herbert. And you know why? Because the hype around Justin Herbert is overrated. He's a good quarterback. Yeah. Don't take this as a shot, Justin, but the hype around him has been overrated. So whenever you talk about the Chargers, it's inflated because of their quarterback.
3: Well, here's ESPN NFL insider Dan Graziano on Unsportsmanlike talking about Justin Herbert being disappointed.
4: That Cardinals team is not one that we have high expectations for. Good for them. Good for Mike LaFleur and getting his first win. And it may well be better than we think. But the Chargers were supposed to be a legitimate contender. They were supposed to be this high-flying offense with Mike McDaniel unlocking Justin Herbert. And they come out and it looks like it's just McConkey. And then he gets hurt and they didn't know where to go with the ball. So extremely disappointing on both sides of the ball.
2: Yeah, everybody thought they were going to come out and he was going to put up the type of numbers that like Lamar Jackson put up, you know, and he didn't. But they're going to win some games this year. They'll be in it. But way, way, way overhyped and overrated for sure.
3: Yeah, big time, big time. So we'll see how they bounce back. I always wondered how that relationship was going to work out anyway between Jim Harbaugh and Mike McDaniel, because both very good coaches in my opinion. Jim Harbaugh is a head coach. I think Mike McDaniel is an OC, but they're both kind of quirky as well.
2: Right.
3: So sometimes that doesn't always work together really well. So that's something to pay attention to. But again, week one, it was a bad start to the season for them. We'll see how quickly they can rebound. Now, the Browns, the Dolphins, is it an overreaction that one or both of these teams will go 0 for the season?
2: I think it's an overreaction, and look, I'm here boots in the ground, you know, or on the ground, I should say, in Cleveland, and it was bad. It was really, really bad, but I got a feeling you're not going to see Deshaun Watson for the entire season, so I think the Browns, albeit they'll be drafting early, I don't think it's going to be as bad as it looked this Sunday for the rest of the season. The Dolphins? I don't know, man. It's tough to, just like it's tough to go undefeated, it's tough to go winless.
3: Yeah.
2: So I think they get a win or two.
3: Couple wins, yeah.
2: Yeah, but I don't think they'll be great. 0-17 is tough.
3: Yeah, 0-17 seems a little extreme, right? I mean, like they'll be picking in the top 5 of the NFL draft. I think that's safe to say, and I think that they're okay with that. I just saw Miami up close to personal here at Allegiant Stadium in Vegas, and they're a very young team. Jeff Hafley is a first-time head coach. They have some nice players. They don't have a nice team, right? Yeah. So they got to figure things out. Marcel Louis-Jacques, who covers the Dolphins for ESPN's NFL Nation, he's told us many times this season for the Dolphins is not going to be judged. Their success will not be judged by wins and losses, but how you can see the young guys grow.
2: But wins and lessons. That's the way you got to look at it.
3: There you go. What cute song did you get that one from?
2: I actually got that from Tyronn Lue after LeBron left.
3: That's right.
2: Yeah, LeBron left, and everybody was like, what is this year going to be? Now that LeBron's gone, he says, it's not about wins and losses. It's about wins and lessons.

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1: 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Coming up next, we'll get you caught up on the big stories in MLB. 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
1: In the NFL, the Panthers have waived wide receiver Jimmy Horn Jr. despite his strong preseason. Horn, a sixth-round pick in 2025, served as Carolina's primary kickoff and punt returner in week one. He muffed a second-quarter punt that eventually led to a Bears field goal during the Panthers' 59-37 loss to Chicago. The Cleveland Browns are placing running back Dylan Sampson on the injured reserve with a knee injury. Sampson hurt his knee while returning to kickoff in Cleveland's season opening loss to Jacksonville. He'll miss at least four games and is eligible to return for the Browns in week six when they face the Baltimore Ravens. In college football, Texas quarterback Arch Manning is apologizing for laughing at and making what he called an insensitive comment about an AI-generated video. The video depicted Longhorns coach Steve Sarkisian slapping ESPN sideline reporter Holly Rowe. It was created in reference to Sarkisian's cutting off Rowe's question following Texas's 24-23 victory over Ohio State. Let's take a look at some scores around Major League Baseball. It's the top of the ninth where the Rangers lead the Red Sox 4-2. Top of the eighth, Rockies on top of the Padres 9-3. In the bottom of the fifth, no score between the Mariners and the Angels. It's the end of the fourth out in Arizona where the Diamondbacks and the Marlins are tied at one. Earlier tonight, you heard it right here on ESPN Radio, the Guardians beat the White Sox in walk-off fashion 7-6, and Tampa Bay beats the Athletics 2-1. Coming up next, more game night with Q Myers and myself, Emmett Golden.
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2: 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The all-new ESPN app, SiriusXM Channel 80 and TuneIn, were presented by Progressive Insurance. Emmett, we're getting all kind of tweets about songs.
3: Yeah.
2: See what you've done? See, you started all kind of... You started some ish, if you know what I mean. You started some ish. Our guy, that one guy, faithful listener to Game Night here on ESPN Radio on the all-new ESPN app, said, wait, hold up, Q. Your team has a song, Raiders by Sam Spence, on the Autumn Thunder soundtrack. So, boom. Emmett, you can shoot it back at him. Game Night, ESPN Radio. Yeah, that's... Look, right. every team can have a song, but we don't reference it every time we reference that team.
3: Because they ain't the Guardians.
2: You're the only one around these parts, around here, on Normandy and Weston. Yeah. We like to call this a little game night. You know what I mean? But you like to sit there and reference every time the Guardians bring up, we got to play the song.
3: It's what makes me unique.
2: That's not all that makes you unique.
3: It's literally why I'm here on the air with you, because I do stuff like that.
2: That's another show.
3: Right.
2: That's Game Night After Dark, what makes you really unique. But we'll get to that at another time. But we do appreciate the feedback. You can always hit us up at eGoldie80, at ESPN Radio, and at your boy Q254. But we do need to get you caught up on everything MLB like this.
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4: There's one. There's two. Can they get three? It's a triple play.
1: This is Game Night's Triple Play.
2: I do it to myself.
3: Yeah, you do.
2: I do this to myself. Let me just get this out of the way.
3: Mm-hmm.
2: The Guardians took on the White Sox. This happened.
5: Taylor comes set. Runners at second and third. The pitch. Swinging a fly ball. Tailing down the left field line, heading for the corner. Racing and reaching, but missing it is Antonacci. Two-run score. That'll do it. Rocchio walks him off again. 7-6 is the final score. The Guardians have evened the series and keep their division hopes alive.
3: Hit it! That's what I'm talking. Courtesy, that highlight, courtesy of ESPN Radio. The Guardians now a half a game back of the White Sox in the AL Central and a two-game lead for the third wild card spot.
2: All right, I just want to go ahead and get that out of the way, Get that out of your system.
3: Because resistance is futile. It's going
2: to
3: happen.
2: Yeah, whatever you're talking about. I just had to make sure we went ahead and handled that right away so we can get that. But, shout out to the Guardians being, you know, obviously having a good fun time with them. But shout out to them, man. They always make this late season push.
3: Yeah, man. Listen, you know, they don't have the highest payroll. Actually, they have one of the lower payrolls in Major League Baseball. But they scout well, and they just build pitchers in laboratories. You know, they just
2: pitchers. That's a concept. You could be a good baseball team and have a low payroll?
3: Yes, you can.
2: Wow.
3: You might not be able to win a World Series, but you can consistently win your division and consistently be involved late in the playoffs, ALCS, and all of that fairly regularly if you scout well and you develop that talent. And the Guardians do that arguably at the highest level in Major League Baseball.
2: Got a little Game Night Triple Play going on here on Game Night on ESPN Radio, the all-new ESPN app, SiriusXM Channel 80. And tune in the Brewers, the Brew Crew. They beat the Pirates 5-1, so they were hoping for the ATL, Atlanta Braves, to take down the Cubs. Well, this happened in the top of the ninth.
6: 0-2 pitch. He swings and drives it deep to right field, to the wall, and gone! It's gone! A violent swing by Drake Baldwin, and it's a two-run homer right into the basket in right field. And he silences Cub fans here on the north side.
3: And that call is courtesy of...
2: 680 the fan.
3: Yeah, 680 the fan. Thank you. I was like,
2: he's still singing Gardos all the time.
3: Yeah, that's what threw me off. You know what? Hey, hit it. Let's do it again.
2: No.
3: That's how you break up.
2: Ring the bell.
3: Listen, man. I messed up. I had to do something. Look, the Brewers, they're one of another team in the Midwest that has really been the class of the NL Central over the past 4 years. They've been doing a tremendous job, and they get the 5-1 victory.
2: Yeah, NL Central title for the fourth straight year. Shout out to the Brew Crew. They're going to be a tough out. They've got pitchers. Obviously, they've got batters. I mean, their bats are explosive, so they're going to be a tough out in the postseason yet again, and so that should be fun to watch. Always love and listen to October baseball. How about the Tampa Bay Rays? They took on a team that doesn't have a very high payroll, but they don't quite have the success as the Guardians. What'd the Rays do?
0: Two strikes to Caminero. And the next one coming in. Fly ball down the right field line. It's got a chance. Back near the corner. Back goes Butler. And gone! Opposite field. Walk-off homer. Junior Caminero does it again. And he puts the A's to bed in game one of the series. The final score. The Rays 2, the A's 1.
3: That highlight courtesy of 620 WDAE. And look, they're going to be the number one seed in the AL. They've been having a really good year all season long, 91-59 right now. And you talk about a team that you could, I think we're going to see in the World Series. I think it's going to be them or the Yankees.
2: Well, shout out to Junior Caminero. I can't predict the World Series already. I'm not going to do that. It's September 15th. But in the span of 5 days, Caminero's hit two walk-off homers, including one to clinch a playoff spot. He leads the AL with the 41 home runs, making a late run to take that AL MVP. That's impressive. Mm-hmm. When you got to have it, he's like, all right, I'm going to get it. Got to have a guy.
3: That's the most important role.
2: Absolutely.
3: Right? You know, look, if you get to the league, you could do it sometimes. If you are an all-star, you do it fairly regularly. If you're a superstar, whenever you're needed, you step up. And that's what Caminero is for the Rays.
2: No doubt. No doubt. Again, doing a little game night triple play here on ESPN Radio. When it comes to the Dodgers, Shohei Ohtani hit off a tee on Tuesday in L.A. He remains on track to return before the end of the regular season. That's what Dodgers manager Dave Roberts said on Tuesday. Ohtani's been on the 15-day injured list since September 8th with right biceps inflammation. Tuesday's swing were his first since going on the IL, and Roberts hopes Ohtani will play in a few more regular season games. The Dodgers have already clinched a playoff spot. So, what's going to happen with Ohtani? Not is he going to come back, but is he going to pitch again? Is there a chance that the Dodgers stop him from pitching? Here's ESPN senior MLB insider Jeff Passan.
7: If that were to be the case, it would be a marked shift from how Shohei Ohtani has been treated since the moment he came into Major League Baseball. The Angels were extremely hands-off with him, letting him figure out his schedule, how he was going to train, his routine, everything. And when he said he wanted to pitch, he could pitch, and that was that. And while the Dodgers have plenty more just in terms of resonance with him and respect from him, I still think at the end of the day, he's going to be the one who says, I still want to pitch. And as long as he says, I want to pitch, I think the Dodgers will oblige that, even if they don't agree with it.
3: And if they want him or if he wants to, he's going to still have to throw regularly. You know, like maybe they don't want him starting baseball games or something. But when you get into playoffs, having Ohtani as an arm that you could bring in is a huge weapon. But if he doesn't pitch until the playoffs start, then his arm's not going to be ready. So if that's the case, they're going to have to keep his arm in shape because you just can't take 2-3 weeks off from throwing and come out there and pitch 6-7 innings.
2: You know, the funny thing is, I know that he's the unicorn. He's the guy that does everything that you just can't do. You're not supposed to be able to pitch and hit and run the bases and do what he does the way he does it. I've been saying for a long time, if he didn't pitch, that'd be okay. He's still Shohei Ohtani. He's still fantastic.
3: Yeah.
2: Exactly. You know what I mean? Like, he has so much production at the plate. I would not have a problem if he never pitched again. I'm not saying he's not going to.
3: Right.
2: But I would not have a problem if he didn't. I still think he's that valuable to the organization. He's still going to put butts in the seats.
3: Mm-hmm.
2: He's still fantastic at the plate. He's a problem at the plate for anybody. He can run the bases. Like, there's not anything he can't do. And, I mean, if for some reason you had to have him in a pinch, maybe. But I would not even stress him. with the pitching aspect of it, because I want that dude to be at full throttle by the plate.
3: 100%, and especially, you know, having an arm injury, you know, not too long ago, you don't mess around with that. So they got to make a decision, stick to it, and don't mess around one way or the other.
2: Absolutely. I did want to pass this little nugget along real quick. The Orioles, they got the 7-5 victory in 11 innings over the Mets. And the reason I wanted to pull this up is Pete Alonso, he got a cool curtain call at Citi Field after hitting his 300th. Career home run. So just wanted to go ahead and pass that little nugget along here on Game Night on ESPN Radio and the ESPN app. Coming up next, we turn our attention to the NFL, and an insider thinks it's very clear what the AFC is going to be all about this year. That's next on Game Night on ESPN Radio on the all-new ESPN app.
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2: He's Emmett Golden. 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Emmett, I got a quick question for you.
3: Yeah.
2: Because you're like the nicest guy in the world.
3: I try to be.
2: And sometimes I'm not the nicest guy in the world, and people say, you know, Q, you got an attitude. Sometimes it's just a look on my face. And sometimes they're right. Sometimes yeah. I may have a look on my face that may be perceived as maybe not the happiest guy in the world, but I try to, you know, I try to be a nice guy.
3: Yeah, you put some effort in.
2: So, you know, we got a Ring camera like everyone else does.
3: Right.
2: You know, everyone's got a Ring camera. It's hard to be a door-to-door salesman.
3: I need to charge mine up.
2: See, exactly. It's hard to be a door-to-door salesman these days, right?
3: Yeah, right.
2: Because they see you coming. So my Ring camera just went off, and we had some neighbors from around the block that were walking, and they were walking their dogs, and they stopped at our trash can because tomorrow's trash day, and I don't have kids like you do to take the trash cans out, so I had to do that before the show started.
3: Right.
2: So they stopped, and they put the dog's waste in the trash can. Now, it was in a bag, so it's not like they just threw it in their, you know, raw dog.
3: Yeah,
2: but it's in the bag.
3: Okay.
2: So I don't know if I'm supposed to be angry at that, happy that they put it in the trash can, feel some kind of way. Like, I don't know, because I don't have a dog.
3: Yeah.
2: So my trash can doesn't smell like poop, and I don't know if, like, when I go and the trash man dumps it, is my trash can going to smell and I'm going to be angry, and it's going to be in the garage and maybe make my car stink?
3: Well, hold on. Here's you.
2: Maybe I'm going a little too far with that.
3: You are. So hold on. Your trash day is tomorrow morning?
2: Yes, tomorrow morning, yeah.
3: So the poop is only going to be in there for a couple of hours, and it's on top of everything else.
2: Right, and it's in a bag, but I don't know how big the bag is. But shouldn't they just have taken it? It was already in the bag. Shouldn't they have taken it to their crib?
3: I mean, I guess so. It's trash, right? Like, to throw it away, it's trash.
2: I'm just asking. I'm asking for a friend.
3: So when you first told me this, I was thinking, man, they're pretty bold. Like, they walked down your driveway and dropped it.
2: No, the trash can is sitting on the curb.
3: Yeah. So, I mean, like, what if they had a McDonald's cup and walked past and just threw it in there? Would you be upset?
2: It wouldn't smell.
3: I mean, but I don't know a garbage can that doesn't smell.
2: We had our garbage can cleaned out. We actually had a garbage can. It was we had a professional come by and actually service our garbage cans.
3: Really?
2: Oh, yeah. That's the thing.
3: Oh, you making some money, dog. That's all I'm saying. You're making some money. You know, I ain't in your pockets, but you got people cleaning your trash can?
2: Sometimes you got to clean the trash can, for sure.
3: All right. Like I said, that's a little different life. I ain't living that life.
2: Well, because we're here in Las Vegas where it gets hot. So now all of a sudden the trash can is outside with
3: some dog waste in it,
2: and it might get hot, and it might smell. I'm just saying. And then when the trash man dumps it, I'm going to end up taking the trash can back into the garage. And it's nothing worse than being in the garage and smelling, like, old food. You walk out in the garage, you're like, what's this smell? And so if you walk out and you smell old food, that's one thing. But if you walk out and you smell dog waste, that might be another. Again, just asking for a friend.
3: Yeah, I mean, I think you're a little over the top on
2: all right. Hey,
3: yeah, I think you're over the top.
2: Okay.
3: Yeah.
2: So I should let him go then. I shouldn't stop what I'm doing right now, run outside and be like, hey, you take your dog poop back.
3: No. Now, if he let the dog do his business in the front yard and
2: I used to have
3: off,
2: a sign in front of the house
3: that
2: literally said, take your dog blank with you.
3: Yeah.
2: Like, it literally said that in no blank. It said, and it had, you know, everything. Because I don't have a dog.
3: Right.
2: I don't need to be the cleanup man for something I ain't got.
3: I feel you. With it being trash day tomorrow, I don't think it's that big of a deal.
2: Okay. All right. I just wanted to check with a friend. I wanted to phone a friend before I, you know.
3: Gets his trash can clean. That's big money, dog.
2: It is not a big deal. Right, hey, everyone's got to make a living, man. So the guy that does the trash, he's like, you know what? Let me clean the trash can.
3: Okay. All right. That service doesn't even exist in Cleveland.
2: I think it's called Trash Can Suds or something like that.
3: Hey, we need them as a partner here on game
2: night.
3: Let's get it. Hey,
2: everyone needs their trash can clean every once in a while.
3: Sure. Lord knows I need mine clean. It's all type of ash from barbecuing and all type of stuff. I just dump it in the can.
2: Okay, I'm glad you cleaned that up. 888 say ESPN 888-729-3776. Let me know, should I be mad? The dog poop was in the bag, but they put it in my trash can instead of taking it home to their own. I think they should have taken it home, but I'm not going to overreact.
3: Trash day tomorrow morning.
2: Trash day is tomorrow morning. And the trash can is at the curb.
3: Yes. Yeah.
2: I just want to know how to react.
3: Good context
2: man.
3: There.
2: Well, I love sometimes I need a little life lessons.
3: Uh-huh. You know, I got you. You know, we worked through it together.
2: I might be almost 50, but I've never stopped learning.
3: Exactly. You shouldn't. You should never stop learning.
2: Exactly. So, Adam Schefter, NFL insider, that's a great transition.
3: That was a crazy transition.
2: Hey, man, he's learning. He said he's learning after 1 week what he feels like the AFC is going to be all about when it comes to Josh Allen, Patrick Mahomes, Lamar Jackson, Joe Burrow. He's talking about these teams, Chiefs, Bills, Bengals, Ravens. Check it out right now.
18: We got the Chiefs and Mahomes, the Bills and Allen, the Ravens and Lamar, and the Bengals and Joe Burrow. I'm just telling you, I see it already. I see it already. It's 1 week, but it is not too early to say with those quarterbacks and those teams, we're going to be seeing those teams plenty this season. We're going to be talking about those teams plenty this season. There will be other teams that jump into the mix. Let's not forget Jacksonville. I think they're underrated and overlooked. New England still will be heard from. Denver and the Chargers will be back. But I'm just telling you, it seems pretty apparent where this is going.
3: So I agree. Okay. I agree with him, but, and I'm not being a smart aleck. I'm just wondering how is it different than like the last 6-7 years?
2: Right.
3: These teams are mainstays. Typically, even though the Bengals haven't made the playoffs in 3 years, they're still on national TV all the time. We still talk about them all the time. I know the Chiefs had a down year last year, but that was an anomaly. At least we'll find out if that was an anomaly or not. So yeah, the AFC Chiefs, Bills, Bengals, Ravens. Yeah, I could have told you that.
2: I just think it's too early to call that shot. I mean, I think it's easy to call that shot because those are the teams, like you said, that we're talking about every year. But, I mean, can we really call that right now? Look, last year the Raiders beat the Patriots week one.
3: Yeah.
2: And the Patriots ended up going to the Super Bowl, right? I'm not even talking about the Raiders side of things. The Patriots went to the Super Bowl. They only lost two more games
3: right. The
2: rest of the way. Nobody was saying after week one, hey, it's all about going to be about the Patriots. Nah, not really.
3: Yeah.
2: So...
3: No, it's true. Man, this is true.
2: I think that may be a little bit overreaction. There may be others that think I may be overreacting. I'm really intrigued by this. I just told this story about the guy that I caught on the Ring camera dropping his dog's waste in our trash can, even though it's in a bag, and want to know, should I be angry about that or not? Emmett says because it's trash day tomorrow, it's not a big deal.
3: And it's on the curb.
2: And it's on the curb. 888-SAY-ESPN, 888-729-3776. Let's go out to one of my favorite places on earth. Alabama. Roll Tide. Jim, welcome to game night. What you got for us?
19: I got a Roll Tide for you for sure. dude, trash goes in the trash can. Dog waste should not go in my can.
2: Okay.
19: If they want to put it in their own can at their house, that's completely fine. But it happens to me in my house, and I'll smack the dude if I catch him doing it.
2: That means I got to go catch him, Emmett.
3: hey, don't catch no case now, all right?
2: I know. No I got a fine program to run here. Jim, that was fantastic call, man. So what do you think about that, Emmett? That he said trash goes in the trash can, not dog waste.
3: So where does dog waste go?
2: I don't have a dog. It's not my problem.
3: I get it. But you know what? If the Ring camera not gone off, the poop would have been in there, the trash would have gone, wouldn't even affected your life at all.
2: But I know.
3: Yeah, I know.
2: Let's go out to Florida, man. Let's go out to Florida and talk to Jack. Jack, welcome to game night. What you got for us?
20: Hey, guys.
3: What you got for us, man?
20: First thing is I'm a Miami Dolphins fan. And, you know, so I'm very accustomed
3: understand.
20: To poop.
3: Right. Hey, we understand. Yeah. So is Q tripping or not?
20: He's not. I had my stepson was here. He got out of the Air Force. He lived here for 2 years. He had two dogs, and he picked up their waste and put it in our can. And other people in the neighborhood I've seen do it. What pisses me off is there's somebody who has a big dog in my neighborhood, and every once a week that dog poops by my mailbox and they leave it.
2: Oh, yeah,
3: that's foul, yeah. Jack. We appreciate
2: good call,
3: the call.
2: Good call.
3: That's foul.
2: Yeah.
3: That's foul. I'm not sticking up for that person.
2: I'm actually kind of feeling better now because multiple people have my back and say that I'm not tripping.
4: Just a bunch of angry people in the world is what it feels me.
2: Maybe so. I'll tell you what, at Boise State, they ain't angry. They're celebrating. 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
3: Discovery materials in his criminal case. The attorneys say the motion is intended to protect their client's privacy. A judge temporarily sealed the evidence last week after Jacobs pleaded no contest to misdemeanor charges of battery and criminal damage to property. In Carolina, the Panthers waive wide receiver Jimmy Horn Jr. despite his strong preseason. Horn, a sixth-round pick in 2025, served as Carolina's primary kickoff and punt returner week one, muffed a second-quarter punt that eventually led to a Bears field goal, and that was it. The Panthers lost 59-37 to Chicago, and that was the end of Jimmy Horn Jr. in Carolina. Let's take a look at Major League Baseball and some scores going around the league. The Brewers have clinched the NL Central by beating the Pirates 5-1. The Nationals defeated the Phillies 6-3. Tigers down the Blue Jays 10-1. Blue Jays now 2 games behind the Guardians for the last wild card. Meanwhile, the Guardians beat the White Sox 7-6, bringing them within a half game of the AL Central lead. The Astros, they beat the Royals tonight 4-2, and the Rockies defeat the Padres 9-3. Coming up next, more Game Night with Q Myers and me, Emmett Golden.
0: Coming up on the Wednesday edition of Unsportsmanlike with Evan Carr, Michelle Smallman, and me, Chris Canty, I'll tell you why the Rams' Week 1 loss proves they won't live up to all the hype this season. It's Unsportsmanlike, 6 a.m. Eastern, right here on ESPN Radio, ESPN2, and ESPNU.

0: I'm Q Myers. 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Boise State gave Oregon everything they could handle and then some in week one. Came up a little bit short, but they rebounded in a major way in week number two, picking up a pretty dominant victory. Again, it's game night here on ESPN Radio, and Boise State linebacker Bowen Phelps joins us now here on the show. And Bowen, thanks so much. After that tough week one loss, how did it feel to get a dominant performance and bounce back in week number two?
1: Yeah, it felt great. I mean, anytime we lose in week one, we can't let that define our season. So being able to bounce back and, finish the game felt nice.
2: And you blocked a field goal against Memphis. How many times have you done that in your career? Is that the first time?
1: That was the first time, man. I just got through, put my hands up, and got it. So,
2: how surprised were you once you got through the line, though? Was it like, hold on, am I going to block this thing?
1: Yeah, I mean, it happened so fast that I just felt the ball hit my hand. It was kind of a crazy moment. It just happened really fast.
0: I mean, that just is really effort as far as I'm concerned. And I know your head coach, Coach Danielson, I know he's always preaching effort. How much of that is just that, just the effort?
1: Yeah, I mean, that's what our coaches kind of preach to us, especially on field goal block, because that means, you know, something good didn't happen. So just being able to line up and give our max effort is kind of how you can tell how good a defense is or how bad a defense wants it.
2: Yeah, you guys have a running back in Dylan Riley who had a big day. What is it like going against him in practice every day?
1: Oh, it's awesome, man. I mean, shoot, the whole time that I've been at Boise State, we've had elite running backs, you know, going against Ashton, and then now Dylan and Sire Gaines are both elite backs. So, I'm very grateful I get to compete with them, and they're both really good dudes as well.
0: Boise State linebacker Bowen Phelps is with us here on Game Night on ESPN Radio on the all-new ESPN app. Going back to Coach real quick, had a chance to catch up with him in Green Bay when Ashton was getting drafted, and I really have a lot of respect for Coach Danielson. What is it about that culture he's trying to create there?
1: Yeah, it's amazing, man. It's such a family culture, and what you see from Coach D in the interviews and on TV, I mean, it's the same Coach D, you know? I mean, he's not fake at all, and it's just a loving culture. We work hard. We're blue collar, and we just show up to work.
2: You talked about not letting week one define your season. What did you guys learn about yourself after that first game?
1: Yeah, I mean, first things first, I mean, we can play with anybody in the country, you know. That was kind of a big takeaway that I had. Another thing that we need to learn and grow from is just being able to finish, man, being able to put four quarters of football on film and being able to finish games like that.
0: What is it about Oregon? It seems like you guys always give them everything that they want and then some. You're always right there with Oregon, always pushing them.
1: Yeah, I don't know. I mean, I was there. My redshirt freshman year, we went down there and battled as well. But, I just think the guys step up in those big games and the bright lights don't affect them.
2: He is Boise State linebacker Bowen Phelps. I'm Emmett Golden alongside Q Myers. His game night on ESPN Radio. You switched from safety to linebacker. What went behind that, and how have you liked the change in position?
1: There was definitely some hard conversations with my coaches at the time, but, we talked about my strengths and weaknesses, and I played some linebacker in high school, so it was a really smooth transition, honestly, you know, being able to be closer to the ball and just fly around really fit my play style. And, it's all been a positive.
2: Now, did you have to put on, like, extra weight to move up a little bit and play in the box?
1: Yeah, I mean, I was probably playing 190, 195 at safety. Now I'm up to 225 and still trying to keep going, so.
0: Well, that's one important switch that you made, but the most important switch is the jersey number. You know, you look good, you feel good, you play good, and Bowen, before the season, you switched to number one. What went behind that, and how hesitant was your coach to actually let you do that?
1: Yeah, Coach D was very hesitant. He didn't think number one should be in a linebacker's hands. He thought it was more of a skill position, but, you know, I just told him I was going to go make plays with that number, and that's a number I've always worn since I was little, and my dad played at Eastern Washington, and he wore number one, so it's kind of been in the family for a while, and definitely just something I wanted to wear here.
2: I love that, because you know what comes with it. If you wear number one, you got to be a playmaker.
0: Well, he made plays, too. He blocked the kick, like you said.
2: You got to. You know? You got to with number one, Bowen.
0: That's awesome. Not to mention the kick. I mean, you were also flying around the field. You're you were the leading returner as far as tackles go this season. So just what does that mean to you? I mean, you've been there at Boise State. Folks always transfer all the time. You're there. You're sticking it out. What does that mean to you?
1: Yeah, it means a lot. I mean, I've been very grateful to have a lot of good mentors above me and, you know, kind of show me the ropes. And now, I'm blessed enough to be able to be a big part of this defense and lead those guys out there like just how I know it should be done, you know.
2: Yeah, you actually started your college career as a walk-on. You know, what was it like walking in there, not on scholarship, and just kind of maybe even a little bit of a culture shock, knowing you got to kind of work your way all the way up?
1: Yeah, no, it was definitely crazy, especially just how college football is now. You know, like all the recruits I talk to, they're asking for money and things like that. You know, I was just blessed to get an opportunity to show the coaches what I could do. But, it was definitely a tough couple years, but just showing up, grinding every day and working hard got the job done.
0: Bowen Phelps, Boise State linebacker, with us here on Game Night on ESPN Radio on the all-new ESPN app. I know your coach talks about that blue-collar mentality. You talk about that blue-collar mentality. What does that mean to you?
1: Yeah, blue-collar just means, you know, showing up, being consistent, and just doing the little things that matter, you know, doing the right thing, not the easy thing, is what Coach D talks about a lot. You know, you could sit in your room all day or go back to the facility and watch film. Just little things like that kind of come with that blue-collar mentality.
2: Now, when you say the Boise State, everybody thinks blue grass, blue turf, right? What is it like playing on that every week that you have a home game?
1: It's kind of crazy. I mean, when I first got there, it was definitely kind of weird because, I mean, obviously I played on green grass like everybody else in the nation, so... but no, you get used to it. I know it's kind of tough. Like, I'll go watch the games back on TV, and it's kind of tough to watch sometimes, just like, especially when we wear blue jerseys, but we kind of blend in. But no, it's cool. It's so surreal. It's just like a dream come true.
0: Bowen Phelps, Boise State linebacker, with us here on Game Night on ESPN Radio and the all-new ESPN app. Just got a couple more questions for you. One to know about your quarterback, Maddox Madison. What is it about him? What makes him go? What do you see in him at that QB position?
1: Yeah, the first thing that comes to mind when you talk about Maddox is just, like, how competitive he is. Like, it could be in the weight room. It could be anywhere, the film room, practice, obviously. Like, he is just a competitor. Like, that's the biggest thing that stands out. And then his ability to lead has just continued to evolve, like, as he's gotten older. And, yeah, he's just a great leader, a great person. And, yeah, he's just a good competitor as well.
0: How have you seen the team rally around him and appreciate him and his leadership that you talk about?
1: It's been super cool. You know, I feel like guys are very bought in when a quarterback like that is so bought into his team and the community and the place. So it's definitely very easy for us to root for him and rally around him, like you said.
0: So you got the victory over Memphis this week. You're on to South Dakota. What are the challenges that they present to you as you take this this week three game on?
1: Yeah, I mean, whenever somebody comes to the Blue, we're always going to get their best. And South Dakota is a very good team. I think they're ranked like number one or two in rushing yards for the FCS. So, you know, it's always a challenge, but we're nameless, faceless opponents. You know, it's always about us. Boise State versus Boise State every week. You just got to get the dub.
0: That's what I say when I'm on the show with Emmett. I'm like, it's Q versus Q, man. Right. I don't have to worry about Emmett. It's me versus...
2: real quick, Bone, I've been asking all the college players that we've interviewed, are you a gamer?
1: Yeah, I play a lot of sports games, like not normally in season, but yeah, I play some sports games for sure.
2: All right, 2K, down on the 2K?
1: Yeah, I got the new 2K, and it's kind of been a struggle, I'm not going to lie.
2: Oh, it is, dog.
0: Sounds like your game, Emmett. Struggles.
2: Yes. Yeah, man, I made a big man. Nobody passes to me in the rec. It's crazy. It's crazy. I'll get you your gamer tag from you, and we'll hit the rec sometime during the offseason.
1: Facts.
0: He ain't no good, Bowen. He ain't no good. You don't want to get on the court with him. He ain't no good. But we know how good you are. We know how good your program is and what Coach Anderson is doing there at Boise State. So good luck the rest of the way. Thanks so much for getting us some time. We definitely appreciate you here on Game Night.
1: Yeah, thank you, guys. I appreciate you for having me.
0: Absolutely. Great stuff, Bowen Phelps, Boise State linebacker. Lose a close one to Oregon week one, 34-27. Comfortably beat Memphis 38-20. And South Dakota with that running attack coming up this week. It's going to be a challenge, but I'm telling you what Boise State has going on there. man, on the blue turf, the Smurf turf. It's always it's always challenging for teams to come in, and it's so funny, man. We have a lot of Boise State Broncos here on the show, right? We usually they do a really good job of making players available, and that even goes back to when Ashton Genty was still part of the Boise State team. You know, I remember him being on the show well before he was in the running for the Heisman Trophy. But I really do appreciate what their coach Spencer Danielson, what he does there, and like I told Bowen, getting to know him a little bit when I was at Green Bay, waiting for Ashton Genty to get his name called. You could tell why these guys play hard for him, man. Yeah. He's a real good dude.
2: Yeah, I mean, having a great coach is so important, and having a good leader, and you could tell that like that program is headed in the right direction. They're always in the right direction. It's not like they had to start over or anything. They've been very consistent.
0: And they're just now in that, you know, newfound Pac-12, right? Newfound Pac-12. Colorado State's there at 2-0. Haven't had any conference games, and Boise State's right behind them there at 1-1 with Fresno State, San Diego State, Oregon State. It's just a weird kind of conference, man. Texas State is there, Utah State, Washington State. It's like, all right, who's left over? All right, let's all combine you guys.
2: Jump in the Pac-12.
0: There you go. Pac-12, you are now the Pac-12. Handle your business. He's Emmett Golden. I'm Q Myers. 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One of the most highly anticipated games of the season will take place this weekend in Oxford. 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
0: Into Oxford. The place where he once coached for 6 seasons and left him right there in a playoff run to take the job at LSU. Now, it's Ole Miss versus LSU, 7:30 Eastern, coming up on Saturday. It's game night here on ESPN Radio, the all-new ESPN app, SiriusXM Channel 80, and TuneIn, presented by Progressive Insurance. I don't know if you can tell I'm laughing a little bit hearing that intro and hearing Lane Kiffin say, I told everyone, they ain't got to worry about nothing. They're not going to worry about you. All the hatred is coming towards me. It's almost like he wants someone to say, oh, Lane, it's like, where's the violin? You know, like, you know what I mean? It's like someone wants, like, he almost wants them to feel sorry for him. Now, he's not wrong in a certain extent. Like, everyone is talking trash about him. They're not worried about LSU. But the way he just even sounds when he says that, it's like, oh, poor Lane. Everyone hates on him.
2: Yeah, it's Lane being Lane. But one thing's for sure, they might put BTA, if you know, you know.
0: Facts. They are Saturday. Really good.
2: Yes,
0: team.
2: They are. Yes, they are. That first week against Clemson, I was thinking at best it'd be a close game. Maybe Clemson could beat them because there was so much going on with, you know, pro players coming back, and they hung 50 on them boys. I would love to see Ole Miss win this because Pete Golding will have a statue outside of that stadium if he's able to do that. But it's a tall task because Lane has those boys playing some good football.
0: He does, but there's going to be, man, so much energy and juice. And, of course, Trinidad Chambliss. And, look, it's not like it's number one versus, you know, an unranked team. This is 7-8, right? We'll see how accurate the rankings are. We'll see how – I don't want to say even these teams are, because I think we understand that LSU is the more talented team.
2: Mm-hmm.
0: But that's why they play the games.
2: Oh, ain't no question.
0: That's why they play the games.
2: No question.
0: Like, we just talked to a Boise State player that, you know, was going up against Oregon week one. They were 24.5-point underdogs.
2: Mm-hmm.
0: Gave Oregon everything they can handle and then some, right?
2: Right.
0: And then as we were talking to Bowen Phelps, he mentioned it. Hey, man, it was a tough one, but we came back in the next week and handled our business. It could easily be something just like that. I mean, that's why I'm so excited about this game, and especially with it being there in Oxford. That juice, that energy, that, you know, that just, you know, that the fact that the crowd is going to be so angry towards Lane, to his point, that could also provide some juice for Ole Miss.
2: And sometimes even when you're on overmatch, and you have something else to play for, something extra. It's not just, hey, I want to win this game because we want to win every game we play. Because best believe there are players on that roster that Lane was like, no, you can stay here. I don't want you at LSU.
0: Right. You ain't good enough to come with me.
2: Exactly. And the way he did, I guarantee you there's kids that were on that playoff team that was like, man, coach walked out on us right as the playoffs were about to start.
0: That's how I'd feel.
2: Yeah.
0: That's how I feel. If I was on that roster, I'd be like, what? You gonna leave me?
2: Right.
0: I'm gonna have you in Pelican Bay.
2: Right. I'm putting
0: that's what we're doing.
2: Last one of you. Right.
0: And I don't do movie references.
2: You don't.
0: But I got him on that one.
2: You gave us two tonight. You had a Friday.

0: En garde!
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2: People. And that's the one thing to me about Oxford. The first thing you talk about is the people there. And so let's not lose that over a game, over a person, or anything else like that. There's nothing wrong with being competitive and being in the moment, right? And being really loud and being an unbelievable fan and providing an unbelievable atmosphere for our players and really hard to play in for their players. But at the end of the day, don't lose what we've created.
3: That was Pete Golding, Ole Miss head coach, and his message to the fans. Right thing to do. You know, you don't want to incite anything, and because, you know, fans can kind of get over their skis from time to time.
4: So you don't want to be the Kentucky head coach and say, hey, bring in some flasks and sneak them all in.
3: So I was cool with that.
4: Right.
3: Because I wasn't fearing violence.
4: Right.
3: You know what I'm saying? That atmosphere, there's so much venom towards Lane Kiffin here. Yeah. I don't know if you need to pour a bunch of alcohol on top of that.
4: No, yeah. You don't. You want an alcohol-free zone for this
3: one,
4: because it's already going to be tensions high, to say the least.
3: So, yeah, to understate it greatly. Now, let's hear from Lane Kiffin, LSU head coach. He says the pressure, it ain't on LSU.
5: I told the players today, man, like, you don't have anything to worry about as far as, like, attention on you all week and everything. There's just going to be so much attention, hatred, everything on me. I said, you just get to go play. And I said, really, the pressure's on them. They're the team that, you know, we won 7 games last year. They won 13. They returned, you know, 2 Heisman candidates. How often does that ever happen in the same backfield? I mean, we had it one time with Matt Leinart and Reggie Bush. And second longest winning streak in the country. So you guys just get to go play, and the pressure's not on you.
4: Pressure's on me. Mm-hmm. The hatred's towards me. It's all about me. And look, he's not wrong, but it's just funny to hear him say it that way.
3: Right? What was funny, Q, to me was to hear him say, you know, they won 13 games last year. Right. You won 13 with them. Y'all won. We won. You know, like, oh, like he wasn't a part of that.
4: Right.
3: It just sounds funny for him to speak as though he wasn't there last year.
4: It almost feels like it's the out just in case. Like he's planting the seed just in case.
3: Right.
4: Right. You know, and what I mean by that is, you know how fans, Mama Q does this all the time, right? When she, like the Lakers go to the playoffs or her Giants go to the playoffs. Oh, well, we're not going to win this. We were lucky to get here. And I was like, why'd you quit already? You hadn't even played the game yet. Oh, no. We got, son, you don't know. We got lucky to get here. We're going to lose.
3: That's so
4: this
3: it
4: series.
3: Don't hurt as much.
4: Exactly.
3: That's all that is.
4: Exactly. So to me, it feels like he's already kind of planting the seed just in case they were to get beat by Ole Miss that, well, I mean, they won 13. We only won 7 games last year. Right. They're the ones that got 2, you know, Heisman Trophy potential finalists. When you see that in the backfield, it almost feels like he's giving an out early just in case. Not right. Thinking that they're going to lose. But if they do, this is why.
3: Mm-hmm. No doubt. It's called hedging. That's what he's doing. He's kind of hedging a little bit. And I so badly want to be on here like, man, Ole Miss, they going to show up in this. Man, I don't have a good feeling.
4: They've been putting up a lot of points, man. 51,
3: yes.
4: Week 1, 45,
3: yes.
4: Week 2. I mean, what's the third performance going to look like?
3: Right. I have this pit in my stomach that goes, we're going to see LSU Clemson on Saturday. And I don't want to see that. I want to see a really good game, even if LSU win. I want to see a good game.
4: Yeah.
3: I just don't know because LSU is rolling.
4: Yeah, I don't think it's going to be LSU Clemson, but it does feel like this is setting up for LSU, you know, running Ole Miss out the gym, right? Now, again, I would be happily, and man, I might do a backflip, and I'm not a gymnast, to be wrong. I would love to see Ole Miss handle their business and send Lane Kiffin home packing. That'd be fantastic, but that's why they play the game, 7:30 p.m. Eastern. We'll be checking that out. We turn our attention to Major League Baseball next here on Game Night on ESPN Radio.
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8: Sensitive comment towards an AI-generated video. The video depicted Longhorns head coach Steve Sarkisian slapping the ESPN sideline reporter Holly Rowe. It was created in reference to Sarkisian's cutting off Rowe's question following Texas's 24-23 victory over the Ohio State Buckeyes. Manning apologized Tuesday on social media, saying he understands the comment was inappropriate. In the NFL, attorneys for the former girlfriend of Packers running back Josh Jacobs have filed for a motion to permanently seal evidence and discovery materials in his criminal case. The attorneys say the motion is intended to protect their client's privacy. A judge temporarily sealed the evidence last week after Jacobs pleaded no contest to misdemeanor charges of battery and criminal damage to property. In Carolina, the Panthers have waived wide receiver Jimmy Horn Jr. despite having a strong preseason. Horn, a sixth-round pick in 2025, served as Carolina's primary kickoff and punt returner in week one. He muffed a second-quarter punt that eventually led to a Bears field goal during the Panthers' 59-37 loss to Chicago. Let's take a look at the scores around Major League Baseball. You heard it right here on ESPN Radio. The Guardians beat the White Sox in walk-off fashion 7-6 to pull within half a game of the AL Central and push their lead with the last wild card spot to two games over the Blue Jays, who fell to the Tigers tonight 10-1. The Orioles beat the Mets 7-5. The Braves down the Cubs 6-3. Coming up next, more Game Night with Q Myers and me, Emmett Golden.
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2: Taylor comes set. Runners to second and third. The pitch. Swing and a fly ball. Taylor down the left field line, heading for the corner. Racing and reaching, but missing it is Antonacci. Two-run score. That'll do it. Rocchio walks him off again. 7-6 is the final score. The Guardians have evened the series and keep their division hopes alive.
3: And that made my tag team partner, Emmett Golden, so happy. 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Go ahead, man, play.
4: Yeah, go ahead. Hit it! All the time. The Guardians, they just doing what they do on a regular basis. It's late in the season. You're like, oh, whoa, will you look at that? Guardians right there in the AL Central race. And more than likely, you know, I'm not going to, you know, cash my checks before I get them. But I feel great about the Guardians being in the playoffs this year.
3: Well, I mean, the race is fantastic, right? There's no doubt about it. Mm-hmm. The Guardians are within a half game of the White Sox now. So, I mean, it's a race. And they do this, it seems like, every single year. Right, they're able to make it interesting, come from behind, take the lead, win the division. I mean, they just seem to do things like that all the time. So as much as I get tired of hearing the song, and trust and believe, I get tired of hearing the song. You know, I wish the Guardians player would just call in one time and just, you know, chop it up with us and tell us how it went down, especially when, you know, they have a walk-off like they did. I mean, look, you're representing for them singing a silly song. At the very least they could do is call in and show some love.
4: You know what? I'll call my people and have my people talk to their people. And I'm sure
3: we'll never get a player on now. You know what? We'll never. If I know your people like I think I know your people, we ain't ever got to worry about them people coming on this show right here called Game Night on ESPN Radio and the ESPN app. But, yeah, the Guardians, they definitely got it done, and the game was heard here on ESPN Radio as well. I'll tell you, man, I got to go back real quick. I know we've been talking about the Guardians. I got to talk about Pete Alonso real quick, man. He had his 300th career home run against the Mets. He should be in a Mets jersey. He's rocking the Orioles jersey. I just love, as I saw the highlight here in Studio Q, watching ESPN Sports Center, I love the fact that he hits this home run and he takes the bat and just, take this.
4: That's one of the things that you know, baseball's loosened up a lot, right? Because back in the day, if you did that in the 90s, God forbid the 80s or the 70s, you'd be wearing a fastball right in the ear hole of your helmet, you know, which is dangerous and all that. Guys have gotten away from that, and I actually appreciate it, you know, to be able, let's have some fun. Go ahead and celebrate. Now, what's my homeboy at the reliever that jumps 10 feet in the air, does the James Brown splits and all of that after every pitch? I apologize, I can't remember his name. I'm drawing a blank right now. Jeffrey Young, thank you.
3: He's got flavor, man.
4: That's DTMing. But outside of that, I like to, you know, to see the guys have fun.
3: Well, I did reference that Pete Alonso home run for Baltimore in the top of the ninth, not for the Mets, as many people would love to see him still be representing there in Citi Field. He did it for Baltimore tonight. Here's what it sounded like.
5: 2-0 to Pete. The pitch. Pete hits it high in the air. Left field and deep. This game is tied. Into the New York Knights.
4: That highlight courtesy of WBAL. You know, Alonso's another one of those guys that worth the price of admission.
3: Facts.
4: You know, it just always seems to have a big hit when he needs it or when they need it. And I love seeing that. So, you know, and man, it was awesome to see him kind of do his thing once again.
3: Yeah, and look, again, he's had so much love there. You can hear the fans cheering him on, even though he tied the game up for Baltimore, a game that Baltimore would go on and win in 11 innings. And obviously he was a longtime New York Met, and many believe he should still be there playing in New York. Just to let you hear, compare and contrast, here's the Mets call of that Alonso homer.
0: Familiar surroundings for Alonso. The 2-0 from Senga. Swing and a drive. Well hit to left. Soto can only watch it sail into the second deck. Fumbles right back out of the second deck. But it's a game-tying homer for Pete Alonso. His 300th career home run. And he is getting a standing ovation from the crowd here at Citi Field.
4: 880 ESPN New York on the call there. That's awesome.
3: That is. You know? It really is. That's, yeah. That lets you know what that player meant to that organization.
4: Right.
3: You know, he's getting a standing ovation. Even the call. Normally, you know, the call would be a little not as excited, not as much energy in it. Oh, man, he just tied the game up. There it goes. It leaves the park. Now we have a tie game. Instead, you can still hear the energy in that call as well.
4: Mm-hmm. You could. And that's why we love sports overall. But it's one of the cool things about baseball and in those moments that it's hard to find. You know, when you're an opposing player, you're walking around, you're going around the bases after hitting a huge home run, getting the standing ovation. That's awesome.
3: Absolutely. So shout out to Pete Alonso. And again, the Orioles got it done in extras against the New York Mets. The Brewers, they won the National League Central with the win, plus a Cubs loss. And my guy, right? Pete Crow Armstrong, 0 for the night, 0 for 5 with a strikeout. And these type of things happen. That's how baseball go. Last night, he was, I think, 4 for 5, right? Had 4 RBI, had a home run, stolen base. He's on a quest for 40-40. But tonight, it was not meant to be. And well, the Cubs, they needed it. They weren't able to get it. And now the Brew Crew are the winners of the NL Central.
4: Could you imagine if we reacted to baseball the way we do football? Because last night we'd have said PCA was the greatest player since Babe Ruth.
3: Right.
4: And tonight we'd be like, man, what a bum. You know what I'm saying? Yeah. Like, get rid of him. Because that's how we react to football. But, you know, baseball, long, long season, and it's a game of adversity. You're going to have good nights. You're going to have bad nights. But some tells me be careful because tomorrow he could go 3 for 4, 4 for 5, something crazy like that.
3: For sure. So just to get you caught up to date, the Brewers beat the Pirates 5-1, and then the Braves beat the Cubs 6-3, and that's how the Brewers won the NL Central. But, of course, I'm focused in on Pete Crow Armstrong. He's the he's my modern-day Ricky Henderson. That's my favorite baseball player. Hell, Ricky Henderson is my favorite athlete of all time. Yeah. So anytime I see a player that has Ricky Henderson tendencies, a guy that can lead off a game with the home run and a guy that can cause havoc on the base pass, I'm going to be a fan of his. And I do believe that PCA has a really good shot of being that league MVP. Obviously, he's going to have to finish off the regular season strong. He's got some other competitors, but something tells me he's got a great shot of winning that title.
4: Yeah, and you know what he needs if he really wants to go, Ricky? He needs to start talking about himself in third person. Yeah, PCA had a good at bat tonight. You know?
3: Hey, man, look, let me tell you, as much as I was a fan of Ricky, and I knew every stat about Ricky, and I mean, like, when I played baseball, you would have swore I thought I was Ricky, right? I tried to emulate everything he could do. I could never do that. I could never talk to the third person. I don't know how people do that. That is so like, it's hard enough for me to think and just talk normal.
4: Facts. Yes. I'm surprised I even got this job.
3: Now, that's funny. Now, I should ring the bell on you, but that's funny. I'm not going to ring the bell at all. That's awesome.
4: Yeah, the way my broken English, I'm surprised I even got this gig. So I feel you on that one.
3: That is a difficult thing to do. So if you look at the playoff races, the Brewers, the White Sox, the Guardians, Rays, they're all in the lower third of the league in payroll. Rays and Brewers among baseball's best teams. Go figure that.
4: Yeah, man. It's I got love for the Midwest squads and obviously the Brewers. And if the Guardians weren't battling the White Sox, you know, if it was a down year for the Guardians, I'd kind of be rooting for them too to do something and represent for the Midwest because, you know, obviously, and I get it, we know what it is. There's a coastal kind of bias in all the sports, not just baseball, but really in every sport. So being a Midwest dude, always root for the teams from the heartland of America.
3: All I know is that just means that you don't have to have the highest payroll to be a competitive team.
4: No.
3: I'm just saying that's what that told me.
4: Yeah, you don't. You need to have very good talent evaluators, a great development staff. That's really at the top of that list. You got to have a staff that can develop players. The Guardians have that. And then You know, you got to have some guys that are able to make moves to bring in young talent. Because, look, it's a revolving door, right? I've been here in Cleveland, Albert Bell, Jose Ramirez, I mean, Francisco Lindor, right? We can just continue to go through all the different players. But they usually flip those guys and get the next stars and the next young good players. So you don't have to spend $1 billion to be competitive. I often wonder, though, if a franchise and an organization like the Guardians had $1 billion to spend, how good could they be?
3: I'm just making that point. So there's no real excuse for being 61-90 and 15 games back in the AL West and having a -204 run differential. I'm just throwing that out there. Fact. Just, again, like asking for a friend need a friend.
4: That's not money. That's not, you know, they're not being a good organization.
3: Okay, just check it. I wanted to make sure I could confirm that. He's at the Golden. I'm Q Myers. It's Game Night here on ESPN Radio. Coming up next, who are the teams who were impacted, who impacted their college football playoff chances the most last weekend? It's Game Night. Talking college football next here on ESPN Radio.
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3: He's Emmett Golden. I'm Q Myers. 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Each and every week, we like to get you caught up on everything that matters when it comes to college football. We like to do it like this.
1: Who's stock rose after this week in college football?
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1: Game night's college football playoff stock watch.
3: All right, Emmett, each and every week, you know how we do here on game night. We like to roll with the team that we believe their stock went up and another program that we believe their stock went down. So as I'm such a polite young man.
4: Oh, yeah.
3: You know, I'm always thinking of the next man. I'll go ahead and let you lead things off when it comes to whose stock was on the rise.
4: Well, I'm going to take the layup. Texas. Mm. Listen, when the number one team in the country comes to your building and they have a double-digit lead on you and you come back and are able to win it on the last drive of the game, essentially, that's impressive, to say the least. And, look, I saw a lot of people. I was on Twitter saying, oh, Arch is terrible. Arch sucks. Arch is bad in the first half. And I thought to myself, I've seen premature victory laps several times in my life, and it felt like that was going on social media. And the way that the Longhorns were able to beat the Buckeyes, I got to go with the Longhorns for their stock being up.
3: Well, I'm going to go ahead, and I agree with you. I mean, the way that they were able to come back, and I thought it was a wrap. I have to give them a lot of credit. I mentioned I was at the fight on Saturday night, and we were all paying attention on everyone's phones trying to see what the score was. So that's, you know, that's and watching it, not just checking the score update, but actually watching the game. So, yeah, I totally agree with you. That was the most exciting game. So many people viewed it one way or the other. And for the Texas Longhorns to come back and get it done, I have to give them a lot of props. For me, I'm going to take a layup. That's a layup for me. I yell Roll Tide all the time. Mm-hmm. I got to give Alabama props. They were down at halftime at Kentucky, right? And I know Matt Jones from Matt and Myron here on ESPN Radio have been talking trash all week that Kentucky needed to, you know, have that home field advantage and upset Alabama and get Kalen DeBoer fired. And at halftime, I thought, man, maybe this is going to happen. And then the second half happened.
4: Mm-hmm.
3: Roll, Tide, roll. So I don't know how long this is going to last. I don't know how sustainable it is. I can't tell you how great Kentucky is. But I can tell you for one afternoon, especially in the second half, Alabama got on their game and started, like I said, Roll, Tide, roll, and came away with the easy victory over Kentucky. They're up to the number 10 team in the country, according to AP Top 25 poll.
4: Yeah, and they, you know, look like they're stepping in the right direction. I know it feels like Alabama's been down over the past couple years. Feels that way. Start not to feel like that so much anymore. They're looking like Alabama to me.
3: Yeah, I mean, when you come away at the 45-17 victory over Kentucky, and like I said, you were losing at the half.
4: Yeah.
3: That right. Tells y'all you need to know. I was at another event and had the game on, and Mama Q texted me, and all she said was, Roll Tide, roll, because she knows that I'm locked in on. She's not an Alabama fan like me, but
4: right.
3: And I have no reason to be an Alabama fan. I want to make that be perfectly clear. There is no ties to Alabama whatsoever, except for the longest time, they were the closest thing to an NFL program because they were churning out so many NFL players that's what immediately attracted me to them. So there you go.
4: Yeah,
3: so
4: now,
3: go ahead with your stock down.
4: Yes, my stock down. The Oregon Ducks, man.
3: Talk to them.
4: Yeah, the Oregon Ducks. And this is the thing. I'm not even down on Dante Moore, who didn't have the greatest game on Saturday as they lost 39-31 to Oklahoma State. But I was told they had the best defensive line in college football. I was told their defense was a tremendous unit and that they were going to be the side of the ball that was really going to help Oregon get to a national championship. And they have not looked good in the first 2 weeks at all. And they fell 15 slots.
3: Yeah.
4: 15 slots. They're now ranked 21. They are free falling right now.
3: I'm glad you picked Oregon because I was going to pick Oregon as well. And if you recall, last week I picked Oregon. And that was coming off a victory, right? They ran with Boise State ran with them, I should say, and they barely picked up the victory. And I know, you know, again, we had Bowen Phelps on earlier from Boise State, the linebacker, and they always play Oregon really tough. I'll give them that. So I thought, okay, I feel like that their stock is down a little bit just because that game was so close, but it is Boise State, and they always run with them.
15: Mm-hmm.
3: They shouldn't have had Oklahoma State running with them.
4: No,
3: I know it's in Stillwater. I know the game was played in Stillwater, and that's not an easy place to play for anybody. But to see them, and there was a rain delay, a weather delay, so maybe they had a little something to do with them. But I feel like I'm making excuses and not giving reasons. You know what I mean? Like they
4: right.
3: They should not have lost that game to Oklahoma State. Oklahoma State was on a super long losing streak. Mm-hmm. You know, they hadn't beaten a team, a power program.
4: They lost
3: like
4: to Oregon. Tulsa the week before.
3: Exactly. And I know that the players on Oklahoma State, they didn't want to hear about all the greatness of Oregon and not give them any props, and I'm not doing that at all. But Oregon knows that they fumbled a big bag on that one.
4: Yeah, they did. And because of that, now everybody loves Drew Mestemaker. Like everybody's like, oh, he's the next one. And he played extremely well on Saturday, and he's kind of definitely climbing up the charts as far as the quarterbacks that, you know, you got to excuse me. I'm thinking about quarterbacks in the draft next year. But has turned the ball over 5 times in 2 games, 4 interceptions, 1 fumble. Got to take care of that, but he is somebody to keep an eye on.
3: And I'll tell you this, I feel bad for this week's opponent.
4: Yeah.
3: They got Portland State. So,
4: Ooh. Yeah,
3: Lil Q went to Portland State to play hoops.
4: Yeah.
3: So, Portland State's not necessarily known for it to be a, football juggernaut. And Oregon coming off a 39-31 loss to Oklahoma State. Yeah, that's going to be a long day at the office.
4: Dog, Ohio State plays Kent State. Yeah, after losing
3: consequences
4: about
3: and repercussions.
4: Woo, they might put 60 up on the Flashes.
3: Yeah, no, consequences and repercussions for sure. Is there any other program that you saw that stood out that you felt like either their stock went up or their stock went down?
4: I look at BYU, you know, they had a good win over Arizona. They kind of climbed the top 25. I believe they're up 4 slots. So, you know, always keeping an eye on BYU and what they're able to do. So that was interesting. And then I also felt like after almost embarrassing themselves, Michigan bounced back with the win over Oklahoma.
3: That was big. That was big. It makes me question Oklahoma as well, because I still don't think Michigan is great. I thought Oklahoma was going to play a lot better, and they didn't. And so I was kind of concerned on, all right, who are they going to be? You know, the one thing I've been saying about Oklahoma since they entered the SEC is prove to me and show me that you belong in the SEC.
4: Yeah.
3: I haven't seen it yet.
4: No.
3: They have a good defense. But then I questioned that good defense when Michigan beat them, and I don't think Bryce Underwood is a very good quarterback playing with very much confidence, and they lost to him.
4: Yes, yeah. But it's Oklahoma shouldn't be the get-right game.
3: No.
4: Right, you know, like after
3: that's why I question if they belong in the SEC.
4: I'm with you. They should, because it shouldn't be your get right game. I know they did. I know Michigan technically didn't lose to Western Michigan, but to me they lost the game
3: and it was
4: embarrassing, right? And then it was Oklahoma, and to keep it all the way real, I just knew Oklahoma was going to win that game.
3: Me too.
4: But once Michigan kind of got it together and was able to get out that victory, fair play to them. I think it shows kind of at least what they're made of, that they can put the adversity behind them and get the victory, but didn't look good for Oklahoma.
3: I got one question about a program.
4: Yeah.
3: USC and Lincoln Riley. They're 3-0 right now, but they beat San Jose State, they beat Fresno State, and they beat Louisiana. They've got Rutgers this week, so I'm assuming they're going to be 4-0. And then they take on Oregon in week 5. Am I going to know who they are in week 5? Is it going to take me to week 5 to understand if this is a good program or not?
4: I think we know who they are.
3: If I'm being
4: honest with you. I think they're good enough to beat those teams that you just laid out. But if it comes to the big dogs, it ain't happening.
3: Coming up next, the worst of the worst from NFL week 1, including one team who still don't know who their quarterback is. It's Game Night on ESPN Radio.
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4: In college football, Texas quarterback Arch Manning is apologizing for laughing at and making what he called an insensitive comment about an AI-generated video. The video depicted Longhorns head coach Steve Sarkisian slapping ESPN sideline reporter Holly Rowe. It was created in reference to Sarkisian's cutting off Rowe's question following Texas's 24-23 victory over Ohio State. Manning apologized Tuesday on social media, saying he understands the comment was inappropriate. In Carolina, the Panthers have waived wide receiver Jimmy Horn Jr. despite the strong preseason. Horn, a sixth-round pick in 2025, served as Carolina's primary kickoff and punt returner in week one. He muffed a second-quarter punt that eventually led to the Bears scoring a field goal during the Panthers 37 loss to Chicago. The Cleveland Browns have placed running back Dylan Sampson on the injured reserve list with a knee injury. Sampson hurt his knee returning to kickoff in Cleveland's season opening loss to Jacksonville. He'll miss at least four games and is eligible to return to the Browns week six against the Baltimore Ravens. Let's take a look at the scores around Major League Baseball. The Guardians defeated the White Sox 7-6 in walk-off fashion to pull within a half a game of the White Sox for a lead in the AL Central. The Brewers punched their ticket to not just the postseason, but winning the NL Central after a 5-1 victory over the Pirates. The Blue Jays fall to the Tigers 10-1. Blue Jays now 2 games behind the Guardians for the final AL wild card spot. In the Orioles beat the Mets 7-5. Coming up next, more Game Night with Q Myers and myself, Emmett Golden.
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0: Tune in. 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If you did it real big on this evening, we're definitely going to show you that love coming up in about 15 minutes or so. But right now, Emmett, we've got to get into the NFL's worst of the worst in week one. We talked about the best. We talked about the ones who, you know, you got to be on the lookout for, even though it's only week one. We talked about those. But how about the worst? And since I heard a little ATL reference in music there, let's start out in the ATL with the Falcons. And, man, they went from Michael Penix to Tua. Tua's injured. Cooper Rush. Cooper Rush gets injured and is questionable. Is he going to play on Sunday? He does. But, man, you want to talk about a team that, if it wasn't for bad luck, they wouldn't have any luck
1: at all.
0: Man, them and their quarterback position in the ATL is bad.
1: It is all bad. And with that being said, them only losing by a touchdown to the Steelers, it was impressive because I thought they would get blown out. You got an injured third-string quarterback playing, and they were still in that game. I'm not saying the Falcons are going to go to the playoffs, but I remember Kevin Stefanski with five different quarterbacks taking the Browns to the playoffs. So he finds a way to patchwork some things. The Falcons, their situation looks bad. I don't know if they're going to be the worst of the worst when it's all said and done.
0: Well, let's hear from NFL Network insider Ian Rappaport as he was part of SportsCenter talking about the Falcons and their quarterback plans for week two.
2: Well, the Atlanta Falcons would love for it to be Michael Penix Jr. They still believe that he is their future franchise quarterback, still trying to recover from that torn ACL. And certainly it's a possibility, I would say, that he plays this week, but a lot of good things would have to happen for him to be able to be out there. Week three, probably a more realistic target for Michael Penix Jr. and Tua Tagovailoa, still recovering from that oblique strain that he suffered late this past week that did not allow him to play on Sunday, which means Cooper Rush, who was QB3 just a couple days ago, who did play on Sunday, played okay. He could, in fact, be out there this week for the Atlanta Falcons. It's obviously not what anybody wants. If he has to go out there and play, he certainly will. But for the Atlanta Falcons, far more questions than answers at the quarterback position.
1: Cooper Rush or a quarterback that's not currently on the roster will start more games than Tua and Penix this season.
0: Well, I'll tell you what, I was talking about Cooper Rush as a possibility to maybe steal that job since Tua was out and Penix wasn't ready. I don't think Cooper Rush did very well, and the fact that he was barely available himself on Sunday let me know that that whole quarterback room is a MASH unit.
1: Yeah,
0: they have no idea what direction they're going. They have no idea who's even going to be available, let alone is going to be good once they're actually in the game. So, yeah, I think this is going to be one of those seasons, a long season for Atlanta Falcons. The only thing that's good about it is the division that they play in still gives them a chance to be around in the end. If it's all, you know, if it's close like it normally is between, you know, the Falcons, the Panthers, you know, who knows what the Saints are going to do. It's just, it's always up in the air. The Buccaneers, right? Are they going to, you know, step up, or is Baker Mayfield fat and happy with that new contract, as you mentioned all the time? Well, Baker Mayfield's old team, the Cleveland Browns, a team that you cover all the time. What's the latest and the greatest with them? What are they doing with their quarterback position since Deshaun Watson is not too good at this stage of the game?
1: Yeah, they're going to run him back out there next week, and I understand. I'll say that. While I don't think they should have ever started him to begin with, and the whole entire city, Northeast Ohio as a whole, all the cities involved in that, all want to move on from Deshaun Watson. I will say this, Todd Monken, first-time head coach, that was his first big decision, was to name Deshaun Watson. You can't, after one game, then reverse course, because in that locker room, everybody's going to look and go, oh, this dude don't know what he's doing.
0: Yeah, but you know, aren't they doing that now? Aren't they doing that now, saying that, because, look, let's keep it a buck. I think everyone in that locker room, everyone in that organization, every one of those fans, you guys that cover the team closely on the daily know the only reason he's in the game is because $230 million fully guaranteed. And that is it. Not because of his play, not because of his leadership, not because he's an adult in the room, not because he gives him the best chance to win, because he got paid $230 million guaranteed.
1: One thing we haven't heard from any players is, man, they need to be playing Shador. So I don't know why they're not. I don't know. I would be playing them. Obviously, there's something that they feel a certain way about where Shador is at in his progression. So there's a reason, and we haven't heard. You know, usually that stuff starts to leak out. It hadn't. We haven't heard from anybody that, oh man, you know, they need to play Shador. The fans are saying that. I'm saying that, but I haven't heard that leak out of there. It is a bad situation, but we'll see what happens. All it takes is a win, and I don't think they're going to get one this weekend because Baker Mayfield might be fat and happy off that contract, but he has an axe to grind against the Browns, so we're going to see the best of Baker on Sunday.
0: Here's Dan Graziano, ESPN NFL Insider. He was a guest on Unsportsmanlike talking about the Browns and them playing Deshaun Watson and what that is to their fan base.
3: The Browns are living in their own reality that is detached from the one the rest of us are in. Deshaun Watson hasn't been a good player in 6 years. Everything that comes with him, the money, the salary cap damage, obviously the significant off-the-field issues that he's really never owned up to. He acts like everything's happened to him as opposed to taking responsibility for why there's resentment toward him. They don't have to play him. The fans don't want to see him. I mean, I guess Shador Sanders must have just been horrendous all camp if this is better than that. But I don't get what the organization gains by continuing to run this guy out there. And I think it just erodes any positive feeling you might be inclined to have about them if you're like rooting for Todd Monken. And it just erodes a lot of credibility. I mean, I think they're insulting their fans.
1: And one thing's for sure is that they're not listening to the fans.
0: Right.
1: So I understand that as an overall, like if you listen to fans, you'll be sitting with them.
0: Yeah.
1: I think this situation is so different because the Browns are building a brand new stadium and they're taking deposits on future seats, right? Who in the hell's going to go, hey, here's thousands of dollars to go see a team play, to put, you know, to invest in this team when they're running Deshaun Watson out there. If it was Shador, if it was Taylen Green, when Dylan Gabriel comes back, if he performs poorly, you can reason that away. You can go, all these guys are young. They're learning. They're growing. Hey, you know what? Maybe they're not the guy. We know Deshaun Watson is not the guy. He's proven it since he's got here.
0: I don't know why they don't just cut bait with him then. I don't know why they don't just cut bait.
1: $125 million in
0: so what? The Dolphins did it. So what? The Broncos did it. At this stage of the game, it's not a big deal anymore. You eat it and you call it a day.
1: Q, if they wait till the end of the year, it costs them $80 over 2 years. If they cut him right now, it's $125 million next year.
0: Well, then they don't have to play him. Just set him on the bench. Deactivate him.
1: I agree.
0: I'm
1: with you on that. I'm just saying to cut it, they can't cut him.
0: I'm just saying, I mean, at some point, you just have to, look, at some point, you just have to cut your cost. And look, these teams are proving you literally can. I understand what you're saying. It's a big savings if they don't. But why drag it out over 2 years? He's already drug it out over what? How many years has he been there?
1: This is his fifth year.
0: Okay, he's already the problem that is Deshaun Watson is already drug out over 5 years for the Browns. Why let it linger for two more years on the cap? Just go ahead and do it and call it a day. Do it in one lump sum. The Broncos did it and they were in the playoffs right away. The Dolphins are doing it right now.
1: That was 80, not 125. You're talking about
0: look what the Broncos are at, or look at the Dolphins right now, what they're at.
1: Yeah, I'm looking at the Dolphins. They are terrible.
0: I know.
1: Right now.
0: So they're eating it. That's what I'm saying. They're eating it. The Browns are going to be terrible this year, too.
1: Nah, I would not encourage any organization to eat $125 million in dead cap.
0: Just get it over.
1: How much is the cap?
0: Over
1: 200-some million?
0: Just get it over with in 1 year, and then it's over and done with.
1: If they don't play him. If they end,
0: it's like that relationship. Why keep inviting her back to the crib when you know it's over? Just tell her to kick rocks.
1: But if y'all broke, and you still need half on the rent, that'll have you sleeping in separate rooms, but living under the same place.
0: I guess I got that. I don't know. I could do bad by myself.
1: Right. He was I'll just sleep in the trash can.
0: Man, misery don't need company, brother. I don't need to have company to be miserable.
1: It's a whole bunch of people that are not happy in relationships, but they going half on everything, and they need to do it. So that's kind of the situation cap-wise where the Browns are at.
0: Well, I guess that's what they are. They're living, they're paying half on the rent, I guess, there in Cleveland when it comes to Deshaun Watson. He's Emmett Golden. I'm Q Myers. It's Game Night here on ESPN Radio on the ESPN app. If you did it big this evening, we show that love. 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
0: Alongside Evan Golden, I'm Q Myers. 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
0: All right, Emmett. 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
20: 2-0 pitch. Swinging a fly ball. Well hit. Down deep center field. Halpin to the track. Leaps. It's gone. Over the yellow line and into the bullpen. Home run, Bazana, for the second time tonight. That tightens things up. 6-5 the score.
1: You know what it is. ESPN Radio on the call. The Gardos, they win in walk-off fashion 7-6 against the White Sox.
0: And Bizzano was 2-for-4 on the night, 2 home runs, and then it was a walk-off in the bottom of the ninth, a little, you know, double that got the run scored and a game winner. And Emmett's been celebrating
1: all night long.
0: I would have thought you were Lionel Richie.
1: Yeah, join the fun, man. We dancing on the ceiling. We doing all of that.
0: You are worth nothing. Unbelievable. Worthless. But that's all right. That's why we keep you around. He's Emmett Golden. I'm Q Myers. It's game night here on ESPN Radio. Speaking of walk-offs, what did Tampa Bay do to my A's?
12: 2 strikes, 2 Caminero. And the next one coming in. Fly ball down the right field line. It's got a chance. Back near the corner. Back goes Butler. And gone! Opposite field. Walk-off homer. Junior Caminero does it again. And he puts the A's to bed in game one of the series. The final score. The Rays 2, the A's 1.
19: Nothing can stop me. I'm all the way up.
1: 620 WDAE on the call. You heard it right there. Walk-off winner for the Rays, 2-1 over the Athletics.
0: So disrespectful. They put the A's to bed. Night-night. They hit him with the Steph Curry. Night-night, A's. Caminero hits his 41st home run. In the span of 5 days, he's hit 2 walk-off homers, including one to clinch a playoff spot. He leads the AL with 41 home runs, making a late run. Try to get that AL MVP. And again, the Rays get the dub over the A's. 2-1. Showing that love to the ones that deserve it here on Game Night on ESPN Radio and the ESPN app. How about H-Town? How about the Houston Texans? They were taking on Kansas City. What happened tonight?
16: 3-2. And Alvarez smashes it deep to right field. Back is Ray at the wall. Looking up. See you later! Number 39 for Yordan. And the Astros lead is 4-1.
19: Nothing can stop me. I'm all the way up.
1: KBME 790 AM on the call there. The Astros beat the Royals tonight 4-2.
0: Hey, tell me you're in football mode without telling me you're in football mode. Call the Houston Astros the Houston Texans.
21: Ain't no way the Texans are beating the Chiefs anytime soon.
1: No.
0: Hey, again.
21: Enjoy it, H-Town.
0: I didn't even catch it. That's what's worse. I didn't even catch it. The guy with the big voice in my ear was like, Texans? My bad.
1: Oh, okay. Yeah, football. I was going to say, I didn't catch it either.
0: Well, see, look at there. Then I'm okay.
1: Yeah.
0: I guess told on myself.
1: Hey, it's all good. We are in football mode, though.
0: Man.
1: I can't even front.
0: No doubt. That home run from Alvarez is 39th of the year. Again, the Royals get beat by the Astros 4-2-2. And, man, that AL West, man, has been something this year.
1: Yeah, facts.
0: Kind of a disaster. Not been what I thought it was supposed to be at all.
1: The AL has been a disaster this year, if we're being honest.
0: No, that's real right there. Absolutely. All right, here we go. Let's keep this party rolling. How about the Brew Crew and the Pirates? This happened in the top of the sixth.
22: And a liner through the left side and into left field for a base hit. Yelich is in. Lara streaking around third. He will score. It's a 2-run single for Ortiz. And the Brewers lead it 5-0.
19: Nothing can stop me. I'm all the way up.
1: That highlight courtesy of 620 WTMJ. The Brewers win the NL Central after beating the Pirates 5-1.
0: Yeah, they needed a little bit of help to get it done, to be able to win the NL Central. They needed Atlanta to beat the Cubs, and Drake Baldwin said, I'll help you with that.
1: I thought. And he did this. Drake Baldwin.
0: Quick.
1: 2-run homer.
22: 680
23: the fan. 0-2 pitch. He swings and drives it deep to right field, to the wall, and gone! It's gone!

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2: What a moment! What a moment at Citi Field! Everyone is cheering Pete Alonso, even though he's tied this game up in the ninth!
3: Nothing can stop me, I'm all the way up!
4: Highlight courtesy of WBAL. It took extras, but the Orioles beat the Mets 7-5.
5: I just love the reaction from Pete Alonso. Love the reaction from the crowd as well, showing that love for a guy who is a longtime love Met. But, man, to see him hit that home run and immediately turn and just chuck his bat. Like, yeah, I did that. It's almost that Kirk Cousins. You like that?
4: Yes.
5: You like that, right?
4: Yeah.
5: That's the feel I got from the way that he threw that baseball bat. And again, like you said, it took 11 innings, but the Orioles got it done, beating the Mets 7-5. How about the Tigers and the Blue Jays? This, my friend, was not even close.
6: Lorenzen works first base side, the 1-1, swinging a high fly ball left field. How deep is it? Going back, Smith at the fence, looking up, and it's gone, a home run. Spencer Torkelson, number 24, it's a big one. Three-run shot for Tork, and the Tigers take a 4-0 lead here in the fourth.
3: Nothing can stop me, I'm all the way up.
4: That highlight currency at 97.1, the ticket. The Tigers put boots to buttocks tonight and beat the Blue Jays 10-1.
5: Yeah, Torque on the night, 2-for-4, had that home run, 3 RBI. And yeah, I mean, that just put them up 4-0. And they just said, you know what? We ain't done yet. Let's go and have a little bit more fun.
4: We're going further up.
5: After dark, yeah. They got freaky after dark.
4: Yes,
5: putting the, like you said, boot to buttocks against the Blue Jays 10-1. Detroit gets that one done. How about the Rockies and the Padres? What happened in the bottom of the sixth?
7: Vasquez pitch is driven to deep right. High and way out of here. Touch him all time. On the 13th pitch of the at-bat, Cole Carrick with his second homer of the game. Three-run shot, and the Rockies lead it 7-3.
3: Nothing can stop me. I'm all the way up.
4: 850 KOA on the call. The Rockies beat the Padres 9-3, snapping San Diego's 8-game win streak.
5: Emmett, we say it all the time. Whenever a pitcher has that many pitches thrown to a batter, and that was the pitch number 13 that he sent over the fence, bad things happen for that pitcher.
4: Yeah.
5: Man, if you're throwing the ball that many times, if you're pitching that many times, and they're fighting it off and fouling it off and staying alive and hanging around, normally bad things happen.
4: If you leave it in the strike zone.
5: Or, yeah, I mean, if you have 13 pitches and you don't, more than likely you're going to at least walk them.
4: Right.
5: Right?
4: You probably would prefer to walk them, right? 7-3-run homer after that.
5: Yeah, no doubt. So a lot of baseball action. The Nationals beat the Phillies 6-3, and the Dodgers blanked the Reds 4-0, but man, a fun night of baseball. And Emmett, as you know, it's going to be a lot of fun down the home stretch. He's Emmett Golden. I'm Q Myers, Sports Center All Night. It's coming up next on ESPN Radio and the all new ESPN app.
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fight in the wit as the Jags return home to face the Bobcats of Ohio. 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
1: Outside catch is made. Jenkins again. Inside the 15. Breaking the outside. Five. 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
1: Outside catch is made. Jenkins again. Inside the 15. Breaking the outside. Five. Touchdown, South Alabama.
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1: Outside catch is made. Jenkins again. Inside the 15. Breaking the outside. Five. 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

0: There he is. What's going on, man? Oh, got you muted there.
1: There we go.
0: Hey, what's going on?
1: How are things in Mobile today?
0: They're good. We're not in an absolute steam bath today, so it's not the worst.
1: Well, when we went to Lincoln a couple of weeks ago, on the field, it was 140 degrees.
0: Oh, my Lord.
1: Yeah, it was pretty brutal. And for a 11 o'clock local time kick, it was miserable.
0: Yeah.
1: I mean, it was miserable for our guys.
0: It was
1: miserable for them, too. I mean, it wasn't just one on the other. But
0: Sure.
1: We
0: should have some decent weather this weekend. Nothing like 140 on the turf. Good grief, man. You guys got enough bodies to play a football game this weekend? Good Lord.
1: That's a good question. I think right now, and this is not official yet, but if I were a betting man, Nick Poles, our quarterback, isn't playing. Number eight. It'll probably be Veza and Levi Davis. That's just between you and me right now.
0: Sure. I'll be honest. Veza scares me more than anything.
1: Probably tomorrow.
0: Okay.
1: The running back. He had a stinger. I'm trying to think of anybody else that stands out. DJ Walker, our free safety, was hurt, left the game, come back in.
0: Okay.
1: Came back in, then left again. So he hasn't practiced yet this week, so we'll see.
0: Okay.
1: So if we lose him, that's a big loss.
0: Yeah, that's a good gap top. Okay. We're decently healthy. We still don't have three of our defensive starters. They haven't played all year. Caleb Dozier, Tyrell Johnson, and Emmanuel Waller. They're all still out. Yeah. Three, our cornerback, Trey Webb, he's out too.
1: Okay. All right.
0: We're a little banged up defensively, but...
1: I'll know more tomorrow. I go down and I visit with John on Thursdays, so
0: okay.
1: I'll know more tomorrow
0: okay.
1: exactly where we're at Saturday. So he hates that you have to put out an injury report. Mm-hmm. He hates that stuff.
0: Yep.
1: So
0: it's great for us, terrible for them.
1: Exactly.
0: All right. Well, you want to knock this out for? You want to go first, or I go first?
1: Why don't you go first? Okay. I'm having your level's pretty low coming back to me.
0: Okay.
1: I mean, I hear you okay. It just sounds a little muffled, but.

0: En garde!
1: Fencing is taking the nation by storm. 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Learn more at tryfencing.org.
2: Start there with the four overtime game. Just what a way to find a way to win a ball game up there.
3: And that was the one thing, JT, that quite honestly really stood out about this team. The injuries that they took down to our third string quarterback, a freshman who hadn't taken a snap in the first two games, has to come into overtime of all things to try to help save the night. He's a very talented young man. Levi Davis was an all Ohio quarterback, led the his high school team to the state championship in Ohio's biggest division last year, which is Division I. He's got a world of talent, but that was still a lot to ask of him. And he stepped up, made some huge, huge plays. Matt Vezza, the backup quarterback, stepped up big when he came in, but then he was knocked out of the game, which paved the way for Levi to come in. And frankly, Ohio got some breaks. Jacksonville State had a chip shot field goal at the end to win it and hooked it to the right. But you take advantage of those things. That's not Ohio's fault that they missed it. They just the way the game kind of played itself out. But it was a good win, some pretty good resiliency by John Hauser's football team, too, in a tough environment last week.
2: Well, you alluded to it there a little bit there. You guys were beat up, and especially at quarterback. If it's Paulus, if it's Vezza, if it's Davis, whoever gets those snaps at QB for you guys, just how varying are those three guys in terms of their individual abilities?
3: Well, Nick Paulus is a big guy. He's about 6'5", 235-ish, 240. Has shown the ability to run the football, which, quite frankly, I think has surprised everybody here. We just didn't know he had that kind of ability. Long strides, again, for a big guy. Covers a lot of ground when he takes off running. But he's got a big arm, and that's the thing that kind of set him apart, plus the experience from being with the program the last couple of years. Matt Vezza is a transfer from New Hampshire. Does a lot of the things that our prior quarterback, Parker Navarro, did, run, pass, and think on his feet a little bit. And he did some of that last Saturday night against Jack State. And then, as I mentioned, Levi Davis, kind of the same package as Vezza, maybe a little more athletic from that standpoint, and brings so much more to the package there. So we're waiting to see exactly who will be out there on when the game kicks off. It's still kind of a game time decision right now.
2: This is a Ohio team, and I want to bring this up a lot in our pregame because I don't know how many people down in the South realize just how good Ohio's been over the last 4 years. And, you know, averaging 10 wins per season obviously stands out. You guys have an impressive bowl streak, an impressive bowl win streak in there, too. This is a program that is used to winning over the last few years, and that says a lot, right? Especially in games like last week where you got to find a way to win, maybe unconventionally. That pays dividends.
3: And on top of all of that, JT, three head coaches in 3 years.
2: Yeah.
3: I mean, a lot of programs could have really tumbled off into the abyss with that. Well, Ohio hasn't done that. And like you said, the wins have just kept coming and coming. And that's what's been impressive. There's a culture with this program that not a lot of schools in the Mid-American Conference have. Not only that, but 40 wins over the last 4 years. The program's won 7 straight bowl games, the second longest winning streak in bowls in Division I football right now. So it was important when John Hauser was given the job to keep that continuity with the program. A lot of the coaches who were on his staff were on the last two staffs. So there's a big, big emphasis on continuity and culture with this program, and that's why they're still able to do what they do right now.
2: Let's look defensively for you guys. We'll start the linebacker spot. You've got a plethora of guys you can mix in there and do some damage for opposing team offenses. Just how important is that linebacker unit for the Ohio defense?
3: It's probably the deepest room that the team has right now, the quarterbacks. Jack Freeze is the weak side linebacker, very athletic player, coming off a pretty serious knee injury last season. Michael Molnar at middle linebacker has kind of been on a pitch count the first couple of weeks, also coming off of a leg injury from last season, but he is starting to round into form, made some huge plays last Saturday night against Jack State. Charlie Christopher has been slowed a little bit as well, too, but a very athletic player at linebacker. And Cody Raymond's a Wisconsin transfer who's getting snaps. And Jermaine Mendes, a redshirt freshman from Hyattsville, Maryland, is also starting to really come along right now. So they have a lot of talent at that position. They can run a lot of guys in and out there.
2: South Alabama will face for the second straight week a very impressive free safety. Last week it was Jack Chinshu with Tulane. Now this week DJ Walker for you guys. Just what does he bring for y'all defensively, not just in terms of a player, but from a leadership standpoint too?
3: Well, you hit it on the last part of your question there, JT. That's what he brings. He told me after last season, if John Hauser had not been named head coach, he was going elsewhere.

0: was going into the portal. But John Hauser meant that much to him, and he wanted to play for John Hauser as head football coach. He is basically your coach on the field. I know that term gets used a lot by coaches and by those of us in the broadcasting business, but that's what he means to this football team. He gets everybody in the right position. He gets everybody aligned properly. He makes a lot of calls from that free safety spot. That's what he means to this defense. He's an outstanding player. And if there's a draftable player on this team, he might be it at that free safety spot.
1: Last one for you. From your perspective, when you look at South Alabama, what stands out to you so far?
0: No turnovers. That's really amazing to me through a couple of games that they've been able to do that. Plus, time of possession stands out as well, too. Almost 39 minutes a game. Those two things really jump out at you. And a chance to see Bishop Davenport again. I mean, we saw him a couple of seasons ago, his first career start in Athens, and I thought he played very, very well that night against Ohio. And believe me, the Ohio coaches, they haven't forgotten that young man. On our show with John Hauser on Monday night, that was the first name he brought up when we talked about South Alabama. He goes, "I remember Bishop Davenport. He's an outstanding quarterback." And this will be the third straight game, by the way, JT, that Ohio has faced a dual-threat quarterback run pass. First game, it was Anthony Calandria at Nebraska. Last week, it was Creel at Jack State, and now we get a look at Bishop Davenport again.
1: Marty, great to see you. Appreciate your time, and let's have ourselves hopefully another fun football game like we had up in Athens a couple years ago.
0: Looking forward to it, JT. Always good to visit with you.
1: Take a quick timeout. We'll continue getting you set for South Alabama and the Ohio Bobcats when we come back on the USA Health Jags Radio Network.
0: Okay.
1: All right. Let me push my mic up here for you.
0: I'm still not getting much level out of you.
1: Here, let me push it up a little bit there. Is that better?
0: Can you go just a smidge higher?
1: Yeah, let's see. Let me push from let me change computer settings here. All right, how's that? Is that a little bit better?
0: Yeah, I can boost a little bit more on my end, too.
1: Okay. So,
0: that'll work. Okay, all right, let me clear that off. Do this. All right, y'all set?
1: Good to go.
0: All right, let's be with JT. We'll get set to go in 3, 2. Ohio is playing at South Alabama on this Saturday evening. We continue along in our pregame show with the other mic segment where we get a chance to go in-depth and look at the opponent for tonight's game and visit with the play-by-play voice of the South Alabama Jaguars. Our friend J.T. Crabtree visits with us here this evening. First of all, good to see you again, my friend. It's always good to get a chance to talk to you. A couple of games in, what impresses you about this South Alabama football team?
1: Yeah, you know, first, thanks for having me on here and looking forward to having you guys down in Mobile after a great trip up to Athens a couple years ago. That's a cool little place you guys have up there with Peden Stadium and the community that really buys in so well. I'm jealous of the community buy-in you guys have up there. But through two games for South Alabama, I think what I've been really impressed with so far has been the overall competitiveness that this team has showed. You know, playing a Southeastern Louisiana team to start the year that was very stingy defensively, and you knew that you know you might have your struggles against them at times, and we really didn't struggle too poorly, or too much, rather, against them. So that was nice to see. And then to go on the road to a Tulane team, kind of similar to Ohio, that is used to winning over the last 4 years and has done some good things, to go on the road and hold your own, have the lead in the fourth quarter, and every time that we punched, Tulane would punch, and we'd punch right back. And so it was kind of a slugfest, and they just ended up holding serve at the end to come away with a victory to Tulane. So all in all, I'd say the competitiveness of this team so far has stood out. The value of the football has been tremendous from a time of possession standpoint and a turnover standpoint. It's been really strong. We've had some young guys step up defensively for us that we had no idea halfway through camp would do things for us. So all in all, I think, you know, in spite of a 1-1 record, a lot of positives to take away from South Alabama so far.
0: The Tulane game, I saw some comments and watched Major Applewhite's press conference where he talked about the game. And he said, obviously, no moral victories. And we all know that's a very much an accurate statement on anybody's front from a coaching standpoint. Was it frustrating? Was it, we let one get away? What was the mentality coming out of that loss? I mean, you had the ball with late in the game with a chance to win the football game.
1: Yeah, I think a little of both, which was the most disappointing part of that football game is so many positives to take away. But then what stands out to you is really probably three options or three moments there for us was the end of the first half. We had about the full 2-minute timeout to work with, and all three timeouts. We played it conservative, and we started to crack through a little late in that drive, and it was almost like a, oh, shoot, we're a little too late in this series to realize that we might be able to put some more points up on the board before halftime. The other moment was we had a missed field goal, which, you know, we lost by four, so obviously that wouldn't have been the difference maker, but you know, that's something that we've really, really put a focus on from last year was if we were within the 35-yard line last year, it was not a guarantee that we were going to get points. And so this year, they've really tried to emphasize the fact that we need to make sure we get points up there. And the other one is when we took the lead 24-21 in the fourth quarter, we got a three and out defensively and got the football back, and we weren't able to put away Tulane. And so that's been the big thing that hurt was we had an opportunity on the road to put a team away, and we haven't done a really good job of that over the last couple of years. And so to see that come back that we weren't able to put them away was a little disappointing. But I think that that feeds into why Major Applewhite is so frustrated after a four-point loss on the road to a team that made it to the college football playoff a year ago. Is we had plenty of opportunities to handle it ourselves and just couldn't do it.
0: Visiting with J.T. Crabtree, the play-by-play voice of South Alabama, Ohio, and the Jaguars tonight here in Mobile. Ohio had a chance to see Bishop Davenport.
1: I think what's crazy to think about is that was the first game for Bishop in Athens, Ohio, 3 years ago, or four or 2 years ago, excuse me. And now to see where he is now and to think that in that game, we were so concerned about, oh gosh, it's Bishop. We haven't seen him do anything. And he held his own okay. And to see the growth now, I think especially this year, he looks so just composed in everything that you throw at him. It doesn't matter if it's a late game, if it's an early drive. You know, we've scored on our opening drive each of the first two games this year. And he has looked the part. He has sounded the part, too. And all through camp, you know, there was a QB battle with him and Jared Hollins. But just hearing the way that Bishop talked sounded like a QB1. And so that was really encouraging. And to see the way he leads a squad when, you know, if we're on defense, he's still one of the main cheerleaders for this team, rooting on everybody else. And so he looks the part. It was great seeing what he did so well with his arm this past week against Tulane, a career high 296 yards passing. He hasn't had to depend so much on his legs, but what was encouraging was if we needed to extend a third down, he could do it. And we saw him do that three different times this past weekend as well. And so I think that's what's been most encouraging about Bishop's growth is that he went from kind of an afterthought when he was the backup thrust into action against you guys 2 years ago to at the end of that season started our bowl game and he was tremendous. And then he returns now for his second year as a starter, which at the G6 level is unheard of nowadays. And so to have a guy with so much continuity in Bishop Davenport has been huge. Yeah, well, I think the big thing is this is a completely different defense from what Ohio fans saw 2 years ago. Todd Orlando's come in as the defensive coordinator this season. He was at South Florida the last 3 years. He's been a defensive coordinator somewhere for the last 21 years. He's been at USC. He's been at Texas. He's been at some big places. And his defense is built on attack and turning over the football. His last 3 years at South Florida, they averaged 25 takeaways a season. In comparison, South Alabama had 15 last year. And so that's a big difference. And a big thing, too, last year was the pass rush for us was awful last year. Only 12 sacks in total. It was 130 out of 134 in the FBS a year ago. And so you're starting to see some things really crack through already. Now, it is feast or famine with this defense. You'll see us send regularly 6-7 guys after the quarterback and put guys on islands and say, hey, here's your assignment, do your job. And so you'll see a couple of explosive plays given up. You know, in years past, the goal has been kind of limit teams to 5 explosive plays per game. You'll probably see closer to 8 to 10 potentially for teams week in and week out against this defense because it's so feast or famine. But we're going to live and die by that. It's been an exciting brand of defense compared to the last couple of years where we kind of sat back on our heels and adjusted as needed. Now we're just going after guys and saying, hey, if you make a play, tip your cap and move on. And so that's primarily what you'll see from this defense here this weekend. You bet. Thanks for having me.

I feel you, man. I've got a how old is she now? 16-month-old daughter who she'll be 17-month tomorrow. Actually, she has been battling strep, and she brought it home from daycare. So, mom and dad got it too.

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We don't travel an engineer anymore. It's just me and our color guy, so sounds like we'll have plenty of room then. Okay. Okay, well, perfect. Looking forward to that. Yeah, we've never been up there before. Oh, nice. Okay. Okay. Good deal. Okay. All right. Sounds good, Marty. Good to see you. See you.

0: It was the second ever matchup between these two schools, and we get a chance now to catch up with the voice of the Ohio Bobcats, Marty Bannister. Marty, good to see you. Welcome down to Mobile.
1: JT, good to see you again, my friend. We're excited.

What a matchup we've got, folks. Just nonstop action. The energy is electric and the fans are all in. An intense game like this calls for a Coca-Cola. Ah, crisp and refreshing. That's a game changer. Yeah, that taste scores every time. And just like that, they're back at it. Passionate fans and an ice-cold Coca-Cola. Now that's a winning combo. No matter the team, no matter the sport, everyone knows fan work is thirsty work. Enjoy a Coca-Cola.

0: list of our top six bears.
1: Number five.
0: We go back to the beginning, HD. So we got Winnie the Pooh at number one, Smokey the Bear at number two, Creasy Bear, the nickname given to Denzel Washington, the movie Man on Fire at number three, and Walter Payton, the Hall of Fame running back for the Chicago Bears at number four. So HD, who's at number five?
2: See, normally people say good girls like bad guys, but sometimes good girls like bad bears.
0: Okay.
2: And that's why I'm rocking with Josiah on this one. I'm going with Ted.
0: Okay.
2: See, Ted will tell you how he feels. Ted will walk over the line. Ted will curse you out. Ted will do

0: spelling honey wrong. He's that kind of parent.
1: Yes.
0: I can picture him all of a sudden. Hey, Winnie, what's over there? And then all of a sudden, just fur just flying everywhere, courtesy of Ted. So Josiah, we got one for Ted the Bear from HD. What's number five on your list?
2: I mean, I want to get Ted on this list.
0: I don't see why you don't punk out now.
2: Yeah, we're going to get him on the list. We're going to get Ted on this list. Ted is just such an elite bear.
0: Yeah, stand on 10 paws here, my friend, when it comes to Ted the Bear. Do your thing. E-Dog, Eric Hanna, we got two for Ted. Who's number five on your list of the top six bears?
3: Josiah, you got the dumb bud ready? No, I'm just kidding. Yeah, I was going to think the Thunder Buddy song, but no, I'd probably be fired after that.
0: You completely would. By the way, parents, do not look that up in front of your children if you don't know what that is. This PSA for me.
3: But also the show on Peacock is also very good. The Ted Show.
0: Peacock,
3: sorry. Mm-hmm. Shannon always says it that way, and it's in my head.
1: No, don't blame Shannon.
0: Yeah, I know.
3: He's not here. You can't defend himself.
1: This is your moment right now. Don't blame Shannon.
0: This is your pee moment.
3: But yeah, I'm going with Ted.
0: Yes, I knew you would.
1: And maybe Ted.
0: I'm not even going to use mine. We'll just have Ted at number five of the top six.
4: Number six.
0: All right, Josiah, we got number six. Who's number six here on this, Josiah?
2: Sorry, I'm just recovering from that number five.
0: We all are.
2: We all are. You know what? I'm going to go outside the box here.
0: Okay.
2: This is not an advertisement, by the way. The Charmin Ultra Soft Bears.
0: Okay, wow, that is outside the box. Okay.
1: We cannot forget about the bear that allows us to clean our box.
2: They, you know?
0: Yeah.
2: Sha.
0: Okay. Okay, the Charmin Bears. All right, that is really an inspired choice by you.
1: Yes,
0: I like that. E-Dog Eric Hanneman, we got one for the Charmin Bears, courtesy of Josiah, who's number six on your list.
3: All right, last one here. This guy. One of the most legendary college football coaches ever. Going with Paul William Bear Bryant. 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

0: his lower right leg. Manager Aaron Boone afterwards wouldn't speculate on the injury or how long Judge may be out. NFL Bengals quarterback Joe Burrow says he's dealing with back tightness but does expect to play in Houston on Sunday. Injured Seahawks QB Sam Darnold out this week versus Arizona. Drew Lock in line to make his first start in about 2 years in his place. Falcons quarterback Michael Penix Jr. coming back from ACL surgery has not ruled out playing this week against the Panthers.
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3: He's Harry Dulles. I'm Freddie Coleman. It is the Wednesday Groove-a-thon known as Freddie and Harry. Thank you very much. On ESPN Radio, the ESPN app, SiriusXM Channel 80 as well. As tune in to that smart speaker to play ESPN Radio. Who is the number one bear on your list? We came with the top six bears part of our selection committee after the Chicago Bears did over the weekend to the Carolina Panthers, scoring 59 points in a football game. These were our top six.
1: Number one,
3: Winnie the Pooh.
1: Number two,
3: Smokey the Bear, because only you can prevent forest fires.
1: Number three,
3: Creasy Bear, which is the nickname given to Denzel Washington, a little girl he would make sure he was going to try to save and did in the movie Man on Fire.
1: Number four,
3: Walter Payton, Mr. Sweetness himself with the Chicago Bears.
1: Number five,
3: the absolutely, positively ratchet bear known as Ted from the movies.
1: Number six,
3: Teddy Bear. Those are the top six bears on our list. We're getting people weighing in already in the socials at Colby the ESPN and at HDux83 when our favorite Mr. Jamie B says, Teddy Ruxpin causing fights on Black Friday. Friday, when you still could go do that sort of thing on a Black Friday buying a bear.
4: It caught me off guard, man. I wasn't expecting that.
3: It's true. It is true. People, as a rain blows upon his head for Teddy Ruxpin, plenty of parents have gotten into fisticuffs with other parents about that. Harry Bean Amy says, I have three bears. The Berenstain Bears, Hunky Bear from Starsky and Hutch, and Pete Alonso, the polar bear, erstwhile of the Mets, now the Baltimore Orioles.
4: There's another one. How about Build-A-Bear?
3: Oh my goodness.
4: For my kids, like 3 weeks later, to no longer play with the Build-A-Bear.
3: It went from Build-A-Bear to get rid of the bear.
4: Yes.
3: In the heartbeat.
4: That's the next new toy.
3: Yeah. They put an eviction notice on Build-A-Bear, didn't they?
4: At the Build-A-Bear. I'm trying to find my receipt. We didn't really want this bear.
3: Then they told you to get out of our store. You bought it, you claim it. Big Joyner in the ATL, one of our favorites at 888-729-3776. Big Joyner, baby, who's the number one bear on your list?
5: Greetings and salutations, my brothers. How y'all doing, man? You know, it's my favorite show. I'm on the road taking a young man from Noonan to Macon, man. We're going to pray for that brother and his family there in the little valley, but they're going to be fine because the Most High is on the throne. He's going to keep them covered in the blood. But, Abby, you threw me off yesterday, man, with the darn safe space. It came too fast. But anyway, I knew Freddie was going to come up with yoga there because we old school, baby. Hannibal Bell. But listen, don't judge me, brothers, because this don't make me no bad brother. But I'm going with Cocaine Bell.
4: Damn, Big Joe. We not going to judge you. There's only one person that can judge you. I would just say, lay off of
3: him. I'm surprised somebody didn't say the bear from The Revenant that almost wiped out Leonardo DiCaprio.
4: The one that he gutted, right?
3: Yeah,
4: it was all said and done. He started to hide under.
3: Yeah, that one. I'm surprised that one didn't get any kind of love when it comes to top bears on our list. One of our other favorites is Big Mike in Texas. Big Mike, what is the top bear on your list of the top bears in history?
6: What's up, guys? Man, I'm happy to be with y'all. Okay, George Halas, man. Papa Bear.
3: The original Papa Bear.
6: What's wrong with y'all? Man, let me tell you something. I'm sitting there, I'm watching the Bears play. They scored 59 points. We got a quarterback. happy birthday, man. But, you know, this is what I do with my mom, you know, because I call her on my birthday, and, you know, on the same time, because I had nothing to do with my birthday. It's really her birthday. It's my mom's birthday. So I called her because after that, then it was 18, 20-something years after that that she had to go to. So I'm going on my birthday. I called my mom and wish her a happy birthday. And after that, I want to say, hey, I'm free by now.

0: Maybe we forgot about that bear. Mama Bear. Maybe we forgot about that bear. You should have made the list. Mama Bear.
1: Like the locks on the playground.
0: No, exactly. We need the playground open at all times.
1: At all times.
0: We can't have that shut down at all. But
1: I'm talking about all 24. If you don't know what I'm talking about, that's 24 hours.
0: 7 days a week, 365 days a year. But going back to his point, you had a chance to see this Bears team do what they did, scoring 59 points. They ran for 6 touchdowns in an NFL game. And Ben Johnson, the head coach, believes the best is still yet to come.
2: Listen, that'll always be the goal. Is we want to be the highest scoring, we want to have the most wins, we want to win Super Bowls, we want to, like, that's what we do. We didn't get into this profession trying to be mediocre or average, and that's every NFL team. So that is what it is. You know, we make decisions over the course of a week what's best for our football team to win the game. That's the most important thing, and that goes into everything that we do.
0: Yeah, every NFL team feels that way, but not every NFL coach says it like Ben Johnson. He'll try to do the whole coach speak thing, and, you know, respect our opponent and everybody. We just want to put together the best game plan we can because it's tough to win the NFL. Ben Johnson's like, bump all that. This is what we want to do. This is our goal. How other teams try to handle that, try to handle us, good luck to you. Don't be surprised if a letdown happens this Sunday, even though they're playing at home against a really good Minnesota Vikings defense that brought Brian Flores, the defensive coordinator.
1: All right, so I'm going to start with Ben Johnson and his mindset and speaking things into existence and making sure everyone is speaking the same language when it comes to the offensive side of the football for the Chicago Bears, Freddie. Like, if the head coach who's the play caller, if he feels that way, and you have everyone amongst that offensive unit feeling that way, then you have to speak things into existence. And then when it comes to fruition, like it did in week one, you say to yourself, because Ben Johnson got those guys to believe in last season, and they believe it even more now, well, why can't it be us? Now, let's get to week two, the opponent. It is the Minnesota Vikings. It's Brian Flores. He's going to throw a lot of different things at you from a kitchen sink perspective. And then in week three, you have the Philadelphia Eagles, who have a stellar defense as well, too. Let me see how these 2 weeks play out for the Chicago Bears offensively. And I can tell you if they're going to be that team the entire season that is the greatest offense of all time.
0: Because I love what Kyle Brandt, who worked for the NFL Network and was on Get Up this morning with Mike Greenberg and the crew. And he said it best. Week one is a liar. Week two usually tells the truth. And he is spot on, because one way or the other, people take things that have happened in week one, games that have happened in week one, teams what they look like in week one games, and automatically try to extrapolate that for the rest of the season. Somebody said, man, wait a minute. The Dallas Cowboys lost. That could be something that comes back to haunt them in November and December. Stop that. We don't know if it's going to haunt them in September, much less trying to push that can down the road when it comes a couple of months away. So I can't wait to see what kind of truth potentially comes out with certain teams. And the Bears are definitely at the top of that list. When you rain down 59 points in an NFL game, a team that if you usually score 37 points in an NFL game, even if you lose, you're saying by 4, 7, possibly 10. Not by 3 touchdowns and a point. Like the Carolina Panthers lost. You were there for that.
1: Freddie,
0: I'm surprised you had a voice on Monday with all the analysis you had to put with Steve Levy, what you saw on Sunday by the Chicago Bears.
1: It was a 31-31 ball game. Middle of the third quarter, going towards the fourth quarter, and then all of a sudden, man, you just seen things hit another stride for the Chicago Bears in their offense. But, you know, when you can run the football consistently, and they have two really good running backs, DeAndre Swift, who they just gave an extension to, and then Kyle Manungai, who is in his second year out of Rutgers, I like the one-two punch. But then you also throw into that equation a quarterback that's a pocket passer, but the athleticism is off the charts.
0: Right.
1: So if you don't have contain on the edges, because when Caleb Williams is dropping back, whether he's rolling left or rolling right, he's going to be able to keep his eyes downfield and make that throw. And if nothing is there, like we've seen in that ball game, he has the ability to run for a 20-plus yard touchdown. So you have to be on your P's and Q's. But going into ball games facing this offense, number one, you better minimize the run game. Because if you don't, Ben Johnson does a great job of marrying plays together where the pass game is entwined with the run game. Number two, you better contain Caleb Williams and keep him in that pocket. Because if you do not, the amount of explosive plays that they were able to get from him not being kept in the pocket, it has to be a point of emphasis moving forward for whatever opponent is going against the Chicago Bears in their offense.
0: Ben Johnson does not mind having that bullseye on his team because he believes that he is a bullseye deflector. A lot of people are going to be coming after this offense. We're going to hear the analysis. When you get film on certain on a team, you can find a way to defuse it. Ben Johnson is of the ilk of saying, you can have all the film you want. We're going to do what we do. No matter what you see on film, we'll be what you're going to see on Sunday. Can you stop it? Can you match it? Ben Johnson is betting with a dynamic quarterback that Caleb Williams, if he plays anywhere near that the rest of the season, he may prove you correct, HD, by being the most valuable player as Chicago Bears quarterback, which never happened in the history of that organization. All of a sudden, Ben Johnson may be onto something because he's going to do what they do, and how you handle it is going to be up to you, no matter who you think you are on the defensive side.
1: And one last point I do want to make, Freddie. I've seen Caleb Williams be consistent in not trying to force the issue and just rely on his arm talent, throwing the football to his checkdowns, whether it was wide receivers in the flat or Bears over the ball, running backs over the ball or a checkdown, and those little bitty checkdowns turn into explosive plays. So he was consistent with playing boring when they took away the home run hitters that they were trying to hit. He didn't force the issue, and he took what the defense gave him. So if he can consistently do that and be stellar from start to finish in these ball games, we will be talking about Caleb Williams being at the top of the charts from an MVP perspective for 2026.
0: Those Bears look to be the monsters of the midway again, but a different way. Not about defense running the football, but by scoring at will against opposing defenses in the NFL. Because of what they did on Sunday, that led to what we had on Wednesday. We had our top six Bears according to our selection committee. Winnie the Pooh was number one. Smokey the Bear was number two. Creasy Bear, the nickname for Denzel Washington in the movie Man on Fire, was number three. Walter Payton, speaking of Chicago Bears, he was number four. Ted, that Ratchet Bear, number five for the movies. And Teddy Bear, the original, at number six. What is the best bear on the top of your list? Let us know right now at 888-729-3776. He's Harry Douglas. I'm Freddie Coleman. It's the Wednesday Groove, known as Freddie and Harry, presented by Progressive Insurance. And will the Chicago Bears make our list when it comes to our midweek check-in to get you ready for the sports weekend on the way? Keep it here on ESPN Radio and the ESPN app.
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0: 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Before we get you ready for the weekend and get you updated on things that have already happened, a special happy birthday wish for our man HD celebrating his birthday today along with his beautiful wife, Kiera, one of our favorites, E-Dizzle himself, Eazy-E Eric in New York. What you got to say a happy birthday wish to Harry Douglas?
1: Okay, first of all, Freddie, how you doing, brother?
0: Good, brother. How are you?
1: I'm good. Hey, C, happy birthday.
2: Thank you, sir. Thank you.
1: Okay. Same to you and your lovely wife. Okay. Every trip around the sun, man, is more fun.
2: Hello.
1: Right? And it's, you know, every 365, man, you know, enjoy the ride, enjoy the fun. So I'm very happy for you, man. So let's keep it up.
0: I love that. Every trip around the sun is another time for fun. I love that.
2: Especially when me, as the rabbit, now has to go.
0: As we move from that to
3: the three important things we need to see this week in sports.
4: 1, 2, 3, got it!
3: It's time for the Freddie and Harry.
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3: Midweek check-in.
0: And we move to the midweek check-in. Thank God for that. Brought to you by Allstate. You are definitely in good hands. What do we got for you to make sure you're updated or you have something to look forward to?
3: Number one,
2: let's go to the NFL. We had a lot of teams that we thought were going to be upper echelon loser week one. So the Texans, the Bucks, the Chargers, the Packers, the Cowboys, and also the Denver Broncos. How will all of those football teams, Freddie Coleman, in week two respond to the week one loss? I'm not overreacting. Sure. I just want to see how all of those teams respond to losing week one.
0: Well, I'll trampoline off that point as my number one. Which 0-1 team will rebound? Because there are no guarantees about the 0-1 teams that you mentioned having a chance to rebound. The Commanders take on the Cowboys. The Cowboys 0-1. You also got a team in the Chargers. They take on the Las Vegas Raiders. They're 0-1. The Broncos play a Jaguars team that could be really good once again. Broncos 0-1. The Texans 0-1 taking on the Cincinnati Bengals. That Bengals offense scored 33 points against the Tampa Bay Buccaneers. It is not a Patriots playing the Steelers. Patriots 0-1. Steelers 1-0. It's not a guarantee that your 0-1 teams will rebound and be a better team. They could be 0-2 if they're not careful looking up at everybody else in their division.
3: Number two,
2: in the ACC on ESPN at 12 noon on Saturday, you have the North Carolina Tar Heels versus the Clemson Tigers. I think this is a big game. When you look at Dabo Sweeney and where the Clemson Tigers are as a program, and then Bill Belichick and the North Carolina Tar Heels, they're 2-0 right now. A lot of people, I was one of those guys included, I didn't think that they were going to reach 6 wins this season. They're off to a hot start. Can they make it 3-0 to start the season? That's the North Carolina Tar Heels on the road at the Clemson Tigers versus Dabo Sweeney and company.
0: I'll see your early ACC showdown kind of game and race you involving your alma mater, number 23 Louisville, at home versus number 16 SMU. Your boy Freddie Coleman's going to be on the call with my cousin Mike Peasley at 3:30 Eastern Time this Saturday on ESPN Radio. I can't wait to see which defense. There we go. I can't wait to see which defense can avoid the fanfare and not blink, because both of these offenses, they're not going to score. They're going to scope. We got Kevin Jennings on one side with SMU and that Louisville multi-faceted offense on the other side that can get the ball to so many of their different playmakers. A little early season showdown. Number 16 SMU at number 23 Louisville. The boy Freddie Coleman on the call at 3:30 on Saturday.
2: I would also say about this Louisville-SMU game, I think this is one of the biggest games in college football, because a lot of people feel like whoever wins this matchup between these two teams will most likely be playing the Miami Hurricanes in the ACC championship game. So a big showdown in college football.
0: And we'll find out who is a worthwhile challenger to Miami, who right now seems to be the class of the ACC.
3: Number three,
2: let's go back to the National Football League. Thursday Night Football, the Bills versus the Lions. Now, I love what I've seen from the Buffalo Bills in their wide receivers versus a vintage defense in the Houston Texans. They had explosive plays. They won the one-on-one matchups. Now they're going against the Detroit Lions with a depleted secondary, a team that gave up a lot of yards and also a lot of points to New Orleans Saints and second-year quarterback Tyler Shough. Who's going to come down with the victory when it's all said and done? But I love that we have the Bills and the Detroit Lions on Thursday Night Football tomorrow night.
0: Which unlikely 1-0 team takes a step back? Could it be the Cardinals? Could it be the Raiders? Could it be the Jets? Those three teams, all are 1-0, that a lot of people did not think was going to happen. Which team that's 1-0, that's an unlikely 1-0, could take a step back once week two is said and done. Once again, for HD, for me, Freddie Coleman, my wife Denise, and everybody here, have a blessed birthday, my friend. I know you're going to step out a little bit, enjoy the birthday celebration because you earned it. So take care, my man. We'll do it again tomorrow, okay?
5: Happy birthday, HD.
2: Thank you.
0: Absolutely. So HD, for the final hour, is not going to be here because he's got a birthday. He's got things to take care of as far as that goes. But we keep you taken care of. We sing him out with a happy birthday because it's not a bad game or a bad sign when you celebrate your birthday. That's not the case with these NFL teams. That's next.
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8: Coming into the 2026-2027 NFL season, there were two quarterbacks who were in prove-it years. I don't mean prove-it that they should be actual quarterbacks in the NFL. I mean prove-it as in we all hype you up. We talk about you as a top 10 quarterback in the league. Play like it. Those two guys, Justin Herbert with the Chargers and Jordan Love with the Green Bay Packers. Well,

0: nothing special in that game. As for Jordan Love, his team was up 22-10 against the Minnesota Vikings. They then allowed 29 unanswered points. He lost a game where Carson Wentz in 2026 was a starting quarterback. I think we've all had enough of hyping up Herbert and Love. They have to show us something. And if week one is any indication, they're not showing us anything anytime soon. Coming up in 60 seconds, the greatest show on grass.
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0: This offseason, Chicago Bears head coach Ben Johnson said that he wants his team to be the highest scoring offense of all time. Now, that offense previously was the Denver Broncos in 2013. They scored 606 points and they averaged roughly 40 points per game. Well, in week one of the NFL season so far, we've seen 10 teams score 30 or more, but nobody scored as many as the Chicago Bears. 59 points they put up against the Carolina Panthers in week one. And this team is so good right now that you wonder, can they even get better? Actually, Caleb Williams missed some throws, had two touchdowns, two rushing touchdowns. If you look at what they did on the ground, DeAndre Swift, recently off the contract extension, was phenomenal with three touchdowns. They are 20 points per game ahead of the average for the all-time total. Maybe Ben Johnson wasn't crazy saying that they could be the highest scoring offense of all time. For the ESPN Radio Sports Beat, I'm Evan Cohen.
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7: I'm Christine Lisi. Yankee slugger Aaron Judge called for a pinch hitter in the sixth inning today in the 5-4 13 inning loss to the Twins with tightness in his lower right leg. Manager Aaron Boone would not speculate on the injury or how long Judge may be out. New York now four back of AL East leading Tampa Bay. The Rays have a 2-0 lead on the A's top of the second. No score in Milwaukee and Pittsburgh bottom one. NL Central champion Milwaukee on pace for the first 100 regular season win.
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10: I think in the last 5 years, they're 40-15, something like that. They've won 7 straight bowl games. Very good. In fact, I got a chance to talk to the coach today. He didn't tell me anything about their injuries. I asked. They're a good team. They beat Jacksonville State in 4 overtimes last week. Took Nebraska to a good first half. Got blown out in the second half. But they're a very hard-nosed, very blue-collar type of team. We played them in 23 up at their place, or 24. 24 up at their place. That was actually Bishop's first start. So we're familiar with these guys, and they beat us 27-20 up there. And that was one of those games where we got behind early. Battled all the way back. Got behind and big again. Battled all the way back. And just fell a little bit short. So this is a team that likes to run the football. We don't know which quarterback's going to play. We have a feeling which quarterback's going to play. But in fact, if it is the backup, which I think may be the case, he was 10 for 12 passing. He can run the ball pretty good, too. Do we actually gain anything there? But again, I'm not as worried about what Ohio does or doesn't do. I'm worried about what we do and do we do it the right way. We certainly did enough. Saturday just fell short. But I really like the effort. I really like the fight that we had. And gosh, man, I really wanted that win.
8: Me too. Me too. And what was encouraging was, one, we started out quick. We got off to a fast start, which was one of the goals for that matchup. You got out 10-0 on them, and they came and they punched back, but we kept punching back with them too. And winning on the road is always hard.
10: It is.
8: And a team like Tulane has been winning the last couple years, like Ohio has been. So winning on the road in that environment sucks.
10: And Major has said it before, and I'm sure he'll say it again tonight. There are 5 or 6 plays that determine a game. You never know when those 5 or 6 plays are going to happen. And unfortunately, Tulane made one more of those plays than we did. But we took them down. I think we were 10.5-point underdogs, something like that, and should have won the ball game. So I like the fight. I like what we've got. I like we're building this program, a team that's learning to play together. So I'm excited to see what we do against Ohio, because I think we've got a guy. There are 5 or 6 plays that determine a game. You never know when those 5 or 6 plays are going to happen. And unfortunately, Tulane made one more of those plays than we did. But we took them down. I think we were 10.5-point underdogs, something like that, and should have won the ball game. So I like the fight. I like what we've got. I like the, again, we're building this program, a team that's learning.

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2: 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Knock on wood. 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Should be setting up for a good Saturday night of college football.
3: 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Big matchup. 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
3: And our ladies team, they haven't played in 2 weeks.
2: They were supposed to play Rice on Sunday, but the field conditions with the rain the previous week made it unplayable. That would have been a good RPI game, so that was a tough loss to just lose that particular opportunity.
4: Team who
2: but
4: is the top
2: now
4: bear
2: you're back
4: on
2: home
4: your
2: and conference plays here and start against
5: great
2: those
5: day.
2: Troy Trojans.
5: Fred, how are
3: let's
5: you?
3: Take those guys
5: how
3: down.
5: You,
3: let's get a win here on Thursday.
5: Doing
3: and then volleyball
5: so
3: will hit the road for the
5: X,
3: Plains
5: the
3: this weekend. They'll take part in the Alabama showdown on on Auburn's turf with the Tigers hosting it. And UAB is in the field. Samford's in the field. This is something they've done annually where they rotate it around to a different Alabama venue and the same teams are involved. And we hosted a couple of years, and we've talked about it ad nauseum, but like something like this for all the other sports. For basketball.
2: I want to see it in basketball.
3: Basketball would be great.
2: I would love to see UAB, Alabama, Auburn, Alabama State, Alabama A&M, Troy, Jacksonville State, Sanford, everybody in one venue for a weekend. And you guarantee that South doesn't play Troy, that Alabama doesn't play Auburn, that Alabama State doesn't play Alabama A&M. It would just be good for the sport. The coaches are always concerned about those non-conference games. We can't get anybody to play us. Let's make an Alabama showdown and then make everybody play us. I think that would be great.
3: With nine division teams,
2: something like that.
3: Let's help each other out a little bit. But looking forward to seeing volleyball back out there. They took 1 of 3 in their last home non-conference tournament this past weekend over in Jack Jim. Took Friday night against Kennesaw. Lost to a very, very good Georgia team on Saturday. And then went 4 sets deep against Tulane on Sunday. But looking forward to seeing back out there this weekend.
2: Well, in fact, that Tulane game, it was the day after we lost the Tulane football game. And, they jumped on us big. It was 2 sets to none. We come back and win the third set, and then that fourth set was back and forth and back and forth and back and forth. And they really, it's again a situation where they dug themselves a hole and just couldn't climb out of that hole, unfortunately. It's a building volleyball team, young players, especially in some key positions, and they're going to continue.
3: I was in the that's what's coming up here this weekend, and of course, the majority of our talk here tonight will be about South Alabama football back home, 6 o'clock against the Ohio Bobcats. We'll talk some more football, but.

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4: Brother Jarrah.
5: What a matchup we've got, folks.
4: Because
5: just nonstop action. The energy is
4: and
5: electric, and the fans are all in. An intense
4: sign
5: game like this calls
4: after
5: for a Coca-Cola.
4: The NFL, it is the most
5: crisp and refreshing. That's a
4: term
5: game changer.
4: You can't tell me if someone had a terrible
5: taste
4: game in game
5: every
4: one.
5: Time.
4: That's
5: and
4: gonna
5: just
4: be a
5: like that, they're back at it. Passionate
4: the
5: fans and an ice cold Coca-Cola. Now that's a winning combo.
4: If you lose
5: no matter
4: your
5: the team, no matter the sport, everyone knows.
4: If you're a Kansas City Chiefs, let's say Patrick Mahomes got injured.
5: Enjoy a Coca-Cola
4: versus Denver, that's a bad sign. If you're the Dallas Cowboys, Dak Prescott gets injured, that's a bad sign. That's only a bad sign when you're starting quarterback, especially when you believe in that can get you to a place that you need to get to or want to get to. That's a bad sign if that guy's lost for the regular season. I never look at week one and say, oh my goodness, this team's in trouble. Oh my goodness, this team's going to be great. We don't know anything based on week one.
5: Kaneka Sausage, proud sponsors
4: Chargers,
5: of the South Alabama Jaguars.
4: To the Arizona Cardinals. But it did
5: Jags
4: happen.
5: Jags live
4: because
5: from Hancock Whitney Stadium.
4: People thought he was
5: presented by Circle K.
4: And
5: Dan
4: Graziano, ESPN NFL
5: once
4: insider.
5: Again, here's J.T. Crabtree
4: early this morning with Chris Canty, Evan Cohen, and Michelle Smallman.
6: Let's talk some running backs now. It's the theme of the show here tonight from the Hard Road Club. And who better talk to us about the running back room than the coach for the running backs? Rob Fox. Coach, good to see you again. Good to see you guys, man. I'm glad to be here.
7: Supposed to be this
6: high-flying
7: offense. Unbelievable. Unlocking Justin Herbert,
6: can't wait
7: and then
6: to get
7: they
6: back
7: come
6: to
7: out.
6: It.
7: And
6: well, we'll keep your time over
7: conky,
6: here
7: conky,
6: short
7: conky,
6: so you can spend some more time over there. But
7: so
6: we'll talk about real quick. We'll recap just this past weekend. You know, tough loss on the road there. But what do you guys take away the most moving forward from Tulane?
8: Well, you know, for us, you know, the focus is always about, you know, the little things. You know, Coach Applewhite talks about it all the time. You know, we focus on the corners of the room, not the middle of the room.
4: See, I told you so.
8: You know, if
4: they were
8: clean up the corners,
4: anti-Rams being a good team, anti-Packers being a good team.
8: That's what we're trying to do. You know, it's always, it sounds cliche, but it's the truth. It's always 3 to 5
4: the schedule's called up to them
8: plays
4: after one
8: game that really determine the outcome
4: Seahawks
8: of the football game.
4: So
8: and we just want to clean that up so we can play a flawless, right, you know, matchup.
4: That's
8: and
4: a bad sign
8: and really play our
4: one
8: style of football.
4: Just look at
8: you know,
4: your
8: and
4: feet
8: if
4: and
8: we
4: walk
8: can
4: away
8: play that way from the
4: those
8: beginning
4: people
8: to end,
4: all
8: we feel
4: about
8: we like our
4: reaction theater.
9: Now, P.J. got into the end zone this weekend. Did you grade his end zone dance? What did you think?
8: Yes, I did. You know, it was pretty good. You know, I gave him a 10 out of 10. You know, I was just telling him over there that I enjoy watching those guys, you know, celebrate. You know, they work so hard all week from Sunday to Saturday. You know, they deserve the opportunity to get out there and dance a little bit and celebrate. You know, so.
9: Does he have better moves than you?
8: Oh, absolutely.
9: Okay,
8: absolutely. I'm not even in that ballpark.
6: You've got a special group of guys over there in the running backs room with PJ and Keenan that will join us here in a second, but with Dunbar and all the young guys mixed in there behind them, too. You've got a good group to work with.
8: I really do, man, and the thing I like about them, they're probably even better people than they are football players, and I think that's what makes this group really, really good. They're so unselfish. You know, they believe in sharing the workload. They understand that it takes all of them in order to be successful. But also, they piggyback off each other, which helps each other to be successful. So, just so excited to go in the meeting room with them every day and spend time with them. You know, I look forward to it. You know, I look forward to getting in the room with them.
9: Well, and you've been around football for so long. How rare is that that you have an unselfish room like that?
8: It really is rare, you know. But, you know, they understand that there's strength in numbers, but also it helps them to be a better player when they have someone else to play with, you know, because the season is long. You know, it's a long season, and our goal, and we plan to play 13 ball games. And if you're going to play 13 ball games, then, you know, it's going to take a lot of people to do that. And we believe it takes all of us in order to be successful.
6: We're talking about some of those older guys you have in the room, but you've got a pretty good stock of young guys there in your room, too. In particular, two guys, Levante Cole and Caleb Wynn, I want to talk about. Just talk about those young guys with the running backs.
8: Very excited at the future, you know, of our program. You know, Levante is an exciting athlete. He's really a different style running back than Caleb Wynn. He can catch the ball well out the backfield. He runs really great routes, but then he's a really good open field runner, has really good speed. And Caleb is more of a physical style guy that's going to get downhill, as you saw. And he's going to kind of roll over people that are in the way. But he also has another element to him, too. He has some athleticism.

0: So I think those two guys are going to be very, very successful in the future.
1: Hit me up right, you mentioned it there, Caleb running over a guy in Southeastern. That'd be pretty good to see the young guy get out there and get that on his first touch.
0: Yeah, absolutely. I even try to get out of his way when he walks in the room. You know, when he walks in the room, I step to the side, you know, say, hey, there's your chair, you know, so go ahead. But just really exciting group of guys, and they all have different types of styles, which is what we like. We like different type of guys that can play different ways because it makes us completely at home.
2: So many different talked to the Ohio coach so today. The first thing he said, when I asked him, what have you seen in South Alabama, he says that running game. Good. So, number one, how does that make you feel? And then number two, what do you see in Ohio's defense?
0: Well, it makes me feel well, first of all. But secondly, it's kind of a catch-22 because that means that they're focusing on it also. But I tell you, I give Coach Ross and our running game coordinators, you know, the credit because they do a really good job of putting us in the right situation. Our players do a really good job of running the ball where it's supposed to be ran. But then also, too, our passing game complements our running game. Anytime you can get safeties out of the box and force them to cover receivers, then it's a lighter box, which allows us to run the ball effectively. So that's a great thing. But defensively, they're a very, very good defense. You know, they're all on a string. You know, when one moves, they all move. So they move together. They're great, you know, together. And they're solid players by themselves. But it's all about playing team ball. And that's what we're playing, a team game. And they're really good at playing a team game.
3: There's a lot of synergy that goes into not just you guys, but just the football team as a whole. Is that everyone thinks, oh, give the running back football, just let him go run. There's a lot more to it than you need the offensive line, your receivers, and all that to be in concert for those guys to get what they need to.
0: Absolutely. And, you know, we talk about it in our room, and our guys understand that part of their grade has to do with the success of everyone else. So there is a part we grade two parts. To our running game. 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Are you doing what you're supposed to do? Then are we doing what we're supposed to do as a whole, which helps you to be successful? And those two percentage grades together make up the whole grade for our run.
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0: You know, when you're successful and you don't try to improve, and then when you're not successful and you don't want to look at it. So it's important to always look at your mistakes, and we just try to focus on that and keep our head down and keep jogging. You know, it's kind of like me with my job. You know, it's not very strong, you know, but I just keep my head down and just try to get to the place that I need to get to, and eventually I'll see the red tape. So, but I think we're doing a really good job, and we're focused. And Coach has done a really good job of keeping everybody reaching the ball.
1: Coach, appreciate your time as always. Great seeing you. Let's get this thing rolling back to a win column here on Saturday.
0: Absolutely. Looking forward to it. Thank you guys for having us.
1: All right. Robert Flobbs, our running backs coach here at South Alabama. We'll take a timeout. We'll talk with the student athletes when we come back on Jack Live.
11: 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Before you get to your call, the 888-729-3776. We had our top experience part of our selection committee. Your step in the birthday boy, Harry Douglas, will step out early because he and his wife share the same birthday, so it's going to be a nice time for them with dinner and everything else. Along with Josiah Hart, he's on Eric Hanneman. We came with our top six Bears baseball the Chicago Bears did on Sunday, scoring 59 points against the Carolina Panthers. Winnie the Pooh was number one, Smokey the Bear was number two. Creasy Bear, the nickname given to Denzel Washington, his character in the movie Man on Fire was number three.
1: Hey,
11: Walter Payton, the late great Chicago Bears, sweetness himself
1: with number four.
11: Ted, that ratchet bear from the movie, now Ted one, but also Ted two and number five. And the original Teddy Bear, that was at number six. We're going to get to your top Bears at 888-729-3776 right now. Derek in Music City, Memphis style. Derek, who's the top Bear on your list, my friend?
1: So after you cheer on the Jags, come celebrate, refuel, and enjoy a delicious meal at Aztecas.
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11: 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One of our favorites is Debo Jones himself from Albany. Debo Jones was the number one Bear at the top of your list.
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1: Appreciate assistant coach Bradford Fobbs joining us down here. So let's talk with some of the student athletes he's got from the running back room. We'll start at left to right. PJ Martin from New Orleans. And Keenan Phillips from Georgia. Boys, good to see you guys. Thanks for coming down here.
17: Thanks for having us.
1: You bet. Let's we'll start off. PJ, you got to score a touchdown in your hometown, man. How'd that feel?
11: I'm going to let Josiah and Eric explain for those who don't know about what we just talked.
17: It was a Comedy Central show. It was just amazing, like a high school game all over again. You know, I used to play there a little bit after high school. I mean, it was something that was special again.
2: We asked Coach about the dance. You tell us about the dance. Was that rehearsed or was that freestyle?
17: Nah, it's something that I always do. You know, my family knows me. You know, I'm just an energetic person. You know, I go around the house dancing and everything like that. So it wasn't nothing new to them at all. So, I mean, my grandmother asked me to do it again, so I did it again.
1: Nice. Kenan, we were talking with Coach there. You guys have a pretty special group of running backs together that you guys get to hang out with on a daily basis. Just how cool is that to have the guys that you have in Albany?
17: It's pretty cool. All of us get along really well. All of us mess together, not just on the football field, but also
11: number one Bear on your.
2: Talk about the guys, both of you, the guys that were before you. What did you learn from guys like Kentrell Bullock? What did you learn from those guys that you take into the game now?
17: Honestly, the mindset, you know, just not even just learning from the guys that was in front of me at running back, learning from, you know, Jamal Pritchard, Jeremiah Webb, Maurice, Bugs, you know, the guys like that, the guys that are in the NFL already, you know, just trying to take the things that they take in the practice and the things, the preparation that they take in the game, practice and stuff like that, just trying to add that to my bag, you know, to go out there and do what I need to do.
11: With the bat, Tatum O'Neal,
1: we talked there, you've got a lot of different running backs in there, but you guys complement each other well. You've got different skills. So what do you think is your best skill set you bring to the table for?
11: Easy E, who's the top Bear on your list, my friend?
18: I would probably say,
19: my friends, just receiving. I would say receiving.
18: I feel like everybody can run the ball, but being able to be an all-around back, you got to be able to catch. So
17: I feel like
19: that guy would drink his own pee.
2: And Coach Robb's talked about it being an unselfish room. How does that work?
11: I mean, his real name is Michael.
2: An ego-driven sport, right? Yeah. But how do you guys manage those egos?
17: It helps. Oh, you got
11: the fact that he's going to be 52.
17: Everybody in the room just wants to see each other on succeed, so it's not really a big ego thing between all of us. And one person eating, and everybody else is happy for him.
11: You're tougher than I am.
17: And to give context to what he said, you know, it's just something that everybody's happy to see each other go out there and make plays. You know, we know football is a tough sport.
18: He challenges himself.
17: You know, things can happen sometimes. You know, so I mean, it's something that keeps everybody on their toes. You know, ready to go out there and go practice.
18: Because
17: you know, even the young guys that we have. With Levante and Caleb, you know, we try to make sure that they're ready too as well, you know, because it's like we just said, things happen, you know, so those guys being ready to go out there and make plays, that'll be maybe for our program.
1: All right, you guys said you're happy for your other guys. How happy were you to see Caleb Went running over a dude week one?
17: Very happy. Very happy. It just was something that we knew he had it, you know, but it just took some time for him to get his feet wet, you know, still trying to adjust to the momentum of the game, the speed of the game, and just the overall tempo. So, I mean, something like that for him being able to get out his first run, you know, go get 10 yards and you know, just finish the run the way he's supposed to. I know that had us all happy.
11: Andre, we had our
2: top six. Kenan, we'll start with you here. How do you bounce back from last week? Because I know, obviously, very disappointing. You want to learn a lot from what we did in that ballgame, but you also want to flush it and move on. How do you balance that?
11: Andre in Texas, who's at the top of your
17: Bear. You got to kind of forget what just happened, but also remember keeping the same mindset going into this weekend. Just getting in the film room and seeing what we got to do against Ohio.
2: So what did you learn from the Tulane game?
17: I feel like I learned a lot from our team. You know, I feel like we showcased that we're a real dominant team, you know, and that we can go out there and that anybody can see us. For real, like we can go out there and go play football and play, you know, tough football. So, I mean, I think that we're going to go out there, clean the things up that we messed up on towards the end of the game, or maybe throughout the game. So, I mean, as long as we clean those things up, we'll be able
11: to. The name Boomer Bear.
1: Got another good one coming up here this weekend, 6 o'clock with Ohio. When you see Ohio football, what stands out to you about their defense we're going to face here this weekend?
17: They're very technically sound. Everybody's going to be in the right place at all times. Because Andre, so it's just a big emphasis on this. Just to make sure that we're doing what we need to do.
11: When they see
17: their
11: birth certificate, she's getting whatever she wants. Period.
2: We got a great crowd here tonight. We need a great crowd out there on Saturday. How much does that help?
17: It helps a lot. You know, it helps with momentum swings. You know, when we're going out there, we're scoring touchdowns, and we see the fans, you know, engaged in the game. You know, that just gives us an extra edge. You know, and that's something that, you know, we don't really experience in practice. So, I mean, having a band out there, having the fans out there, it's just a different experience. It's like game day is always different.
1: All right, let's get it rolling. Back and win coming this weekend.
17: Let's do it.
1: All right, guys.
20: 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Send Chris Kane to Mitch Romney with Applewhite. 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
8: Very sound football. Just going to try to choke you out. So what are some of the things that you have seen in practice this week?
9: I'm Christine Lisi, Yankee slugger Aaron Judge, who missed more than half the season with a rib injury. Pulled in the sixth inning of today's 5-4, 13-inning loss to the Twins.
8: Because of lower right leg tightness, skipper Aaron Boone
9: would not speculate on the injury or how much time Judge may miss. Yankees now four back of the AL East leading Rays. Tampa Bay has a 4-2 lead on the A's. Bottom third, Johnny Lugo has doubled in a run and scored another. LA's Blake Snell leaving after one inning due to groin tightness. Dodgers up 1-0 on the Reds, play. Top of the third inning. Brewers with a 2-0 lead on the Pirates, top of the third. Andrew Vaughn and Cooper Pratt each with RBI singles.
8: Phillies a 2-0 lead. They take on blocks.
9: And on the Nationals, in the top of the third. Blocks. Pete Alonso has homered again against his football, former team. So, he and the Orioles leading the Mets 1-0 top of the second inning. For the first time since July 3rd, the Guardians have sole possession of the AL Central. They rallied to beat the White Sox 6-3, Cleveland up a half game on Chicago in the division. Blue Jays top the Tigers 5-1. Toronto's a game and a half back of the White Sox for the final AL wild card spot. NFL Week 2 kicks off tomorrow night in Buffalo, where the Bills will play their first regular season game at their new Highmark Stadium, hosting the Lions, and one guest who the focus is for ESPN's Jason McCourty.
8: They've done a great job. It's a brand new group. We've got one guy at Georgia Tech, we've got another guy at UCLA, we've got another guy at Baylor, we've got another guy at Tulsa. Those are 4 or 5 guys that played for us last year. So it's a very different offensive line. We've had to melt those guys together in 8 months, and they've done a good job this far.
9: Injured Seahawks QB Sam Darnold ruled out against the Cardinals Sunday. Drew Lock in line to get his first start in about 2 years.
8: They are. They're good backs. They're really good backs. And,
9: Hey, it's Michelle Coleman, and coming up Thursday, the Buffalo Bills open their new stadium against the Lions. So are we about to witness a sneaky Super Bowl preview? We'll talk about it on Sports Talk at 6 a.m. Eastern right here on ESPN Radio, ESPN 2, and ESPN U.
8: Kind of a three-headed committee. But both of those guys, Martin and Keenan, have done an outstanding job just building on what they did in 25 and running a good vision, good pad level, and taking care of the ball.
1: You mentioned Dunbar there. He's really added in another

0: I mean, when you're in this league and we're at, you know, in terms of acquiring players and retaining players, you've got to really do a good job of selecting players out of high school that potentially play early. So Caleb Plant, Devontae Cole, a true freshman that, you know, with guys like Fluff Mouvon, Mississippi State after 1 year, you've got to have a mindset in terms of what you're trying to do recruiting-wise and what kind of body types and what kind of physicality you're looking at they run with in high school. How will that translate not in 3 years anymore? You know, what would that look like in 12 months? What would that look like in 18 months?
1: How would you describe the attitude of the players this week?
2: Is bad game.
0: You know, there's a lot of them, you know, so a lot of them have a lot of different attitudes, and I can't get into all their heads, but the workload has been the same in terms of what we've asked of them. Their preparation feels good because you can see some of the execution in the early part of the week when you're putting a lot of scheme on them in terms of a new game plan. The effort is good. You know, what I always heard when I was a GA and a young coach is, you know, from some of the older guys who've been around me is, hell, Major, these kids are a hell of a lot more resilient than adults. And now that I'm that age of that guy who was telling me that, I see it. You know, I see it. I think there was no moral victory Saturday night, but there was a glimpse of, hey, you know, we finished on some things. We could be a good ball club. So there's not a lot of dejected guys out there getting poor effort or lack of focus or, you know, hey, don't you know what you're doing here? There's still a great focus and still a great effort out on the football field.
1: It seems like you guys are moving. You're not riding a roller coaster of emotion out there. It's pretty steady so far in three seasons. Do you agree?
0: Yeah, I mean, you know, again, it's kids, you know, and if you have your own, sometimes this one's here and this one's there. But for the most part, I think the guys understand there's professionalism that goes about and how you prepare and where your mind needs to be and how you need to compartmentalize things, whether it's last week or, you know, whatever you're dealing with personally. And this is our time to kind of get away from all of that, work on football, be together, you know, work united in what we're doing. And I see that.
3: They've got a bunch of injuries that they're dealing with. You know, we don't know the extent because the coach wouldn't tell me. I asked him.
0: Imagine that.
3: In my Jaguar shirt, he wouldn't tell me what's going on. But how do you prepare? I mean, there could be up to four quarterbacks that we see on Saturday. We don't know if their defensive back is playing. Is their running back playing? Is their linebacker playing? You got to prepare for everybody, right?
0: Absolutely. You know, and we've got our own things that we're dealing with. You know, and in these non-conference games, you don't have the weekly update in the middle of the week where you've got to tell everybody and all the way. Majors.
3: Right.
0: You know, you don't have to tell all those guys what's going on with your roster so they get their bet in, but you do have to report something on game day, and so that's when usually when the proof is in the pudding there on Saturday. But yes, you know, whether this quarterback is playing or this safety is playing or, you know, that all shows up on Saturday, and that's why you have a staff that gets out there early and goes and looks at pregame, and this guy's in street clothes and this guy's up and around and, you know, some of those things. But, you know, everybody, regardless, we all have injuries and we've got to, you know, provide depth and find depth and find that during the spring months and the summer months and work towards that. And there's always a time that a team in fall says, okay, you know, fall camp, we're talking about what if. Okay, well, let's practice like what if is right now. You know, let's get this kid in this position to play tight end, or let's get this kid in position to play quarterback. Let's give him all the one reps in there. Let's move this guy from nickel to corner or corner to nickel. Let's get this guy prepared for these situations.
3: Polis has been number eight. He's been the starter. Nine Meza came in. He may be playing some time too. What are the differences between
2: Matthew
3: those two
2: Mahomes
3: quarterbacks?
2: Completed 13 of his final 15 passes.
0: The eight can throw the ball, and I'm not saying that the others can't, but that's something that I saw in the Nebraska tape right off the bat. Great trajectory on the ball, can layer the ball, good touch in terms of what he's doing, good vision and anticipation. But all of them have a pretty good grasp, a really good grasp, I should say, of their scheme and what they want to do. And even when the freshman had to come in there at the end, threw a great corner out ball, played well in overtime, he's got legs, you know, so they bring a little something different to the table, but at the same time, all three of them can operate their system.
1: Coach, we'll continue diving in here to Ohio here in just a second, but we'll take a timeout. We'll fully jump into the Bobcats here when we come back. Jags Live, presented by Circle K, continues in a moment.
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4: Go Jags! 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I'll remind you, Freddy, that trio, Dart at quarterback, Nabers at wide receiver, and Andrew Thomas, they're very good at tackle. 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
4: I agree with you. I think I like what
1: 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And Coach, we'll fully jump in here on this breakdown of the Bobcats. I hope the folks understand just how good of a program historically this Bobcat team has come down here. It's really solid.
0: This will be our third straight week playing a team that won 9 ball games last year. You know, and Ohio historically has been either in the conference championship or in the mix. You know, they were a really good team. We went there 2 years ago. Very steady.
4: He was not.
0: You know, in terms of what they do defensively, offensively, special teams. You can watch all the faces of their game, and you can absolutely see that this is their fundamental philosophy on this punt return. This is their fundamental philosophy on punt. This is what they want to do on kickoff. This is what they want to do on kickoff. This is what they do on defense. This is what they do on offense. And they believe in that system. They stay true to that system. And instead of, you know, making sweeping changes, there's been small tweaks here and there, depending upon player. You know, you remember the back that we played against 2 years ago. It was about 6'2", 225 pounds. Dragged about half our football team down the field in the last drive. You know, so now they're playing a different, you know, I would say a different back because he's powerful too, 3 and 4. But they've suited, you know, to more, they've thrown the ball.
4: Yeah,
0: 2 years ago was a little bit more of a runner, so they'll take it to their personnel.
3: But they've got a mindset, and it's a program mindset of they know how to win, they expect to win. How much does that factor in when you're building the program? Because that's what we want to be, too.
0: Yeah, no doubt. I mean, that's what you want to establish, you know, and you have to win close ball games to kind of get that belief and get that system going. You have to recruit kids that want to fit into that style of play, that want to play and practice and go to class and do the right things off the field. You have to find that type of person that wants to play in that program. You know, and I really think that showed last Saturday, you know, in a 4 overtime win against Jacksonville State. That's, you know, I know it was at home and all those things. Jacksonville State had a couple backs out, this, that, and the other. But,
4: I thought they were very effective
0: just the expectation to play well at the end, the expectation to win in crunch time, that showed up in that ball game. You know, I've been around enough teams to know that's a big morale booster, big confidence booster as you get ready to go on the road. So we're going to see a very good football team. I'm not really wanting to get into who's better, Tulane or Ohio, but you can flip a coin.
4: As the year goes on,
1: you had a good line from the presser on Monday. Rams, you know, people always, they used to say there's strength in the north and speed in the south or something like that. And that's not the case when you look at this roster. They're very well balanced overall.
0: And
1: the
0: Bills, yeah, I mean, that's something that, 36-31. I grew up a sports fan too, right? You got to have something to talk about.
2: $30 million stadium in Buffalo.
0: You know, and so there's usually those kind of insinuations or cliches. But, you know, people can run 4.5 up there, north too. You know, people can be 6'3", 295 pounds up there as well. And, you know, at the end of the day, nowadays with the portal, everybody's moving around. Because, you just, you know, you shuffle the deck and then deal it out again. So you have all kind of different players. One of their great players on defense, Nyan Gillison, was a player at Michigan State, Cincinnati. He's a great pass rusher, a great edge player. So you can kind of acquire a lot of different players and a lot of different speed in a lot of different ways. So what do you need to see from us come Saturday
4: night?
0: Well, it just boils down to the fundamentals. You know, I'm not trying to go that coach speak route, but you got to take care of the ball on offense. This is a team that will run the ball if you let them run the ball. So you start off with taking care of the ball, being able to run it offensively, being able to stop the defensively, trying to play clean, but at the same time create advantage for yourself and special teams and making sure you're not losing the battle of field position or losing possession of the game. Doesn't mean you have to go out and fake punts and block a punt, but you got to be able to play clean and make sure there's not errors in that part of the game. You can transition the ball smoothly from offense to defense. But specifically, like we talked about earlier, you got they've got a system that they run. You've got to study it. You've got to come in tune with it from a defensive standpoint. And offensively, you got to understand they're going to move around. They're going to move around, try to cause negative yardage plays on first down. They're going to stay out of third and long. And Bear, the nickname they're going to make you work the ball through the red zone. They're not simply going to line three. Up and just come out here and say, hey, you can get us, you get us.
2: Number four, Walter Payton, the late great speed of the Chicago Bears. Number five, Ted from the movie Ted. Yeah, that angry ratchet bear was the number five. And the original Teddy Bear was at number six on the Bill Barnwell list.
1: I want to mention this before we get you out of here, Coach. We lead the country in time of possession, which for folks at home maybe don't understand the importance.
2: Gonna like
1: that.
2: This.
1: Why is that an important
2: Yogi
1: thing for
2: Bear.
1: Us to control
2: I
1: mean,
2: the
1: like
2: this. Bill, I tried to get Yogi and Boo Boo up there.
0: Well, I think it is important. At the same time, I'd rather lead the country in scoring. You know, but I think that you know, for, to rest your defense, you know, so they can go over and make adjustments to control the tempo of the ball game.
4: I understand.
0: Some of that is because of a small sample size. We're talking about two games, right? I mean, you can do something twice in a row. You know, can you do it 12 times in a row? And then you kind of look at the complexion of the Southeastern game, where you have a long first drive, and you have a long drive that settles in a field goal.
2: My own heart, the great
0: then you have a you know, snapper that snaps it over his head, so you steal an offensive possession there. Then you go score on that. And then you have a drive at the end of the game where, hey, we're trying to get some younger players in. We're going to run the ball. We're not trying to, you know, we're up scores. You know, let's not lose this football game at this point and get silly. So, you know, the first game kind of lent itself to, you know, I mean, I think our defense played something like 44 plays in the first ball game.
2: I got a different
0: difference. So then you couple that with some of the longer drives that we had last week.
2: I thought I would never, ever have
0: scored too damn quick
2: in my life. 888-729-3776.
0: Who was the
2: top
0: so
2: bear on your list
0: the ball down
2: when it comes to famous bears in history, fictional or non-fiction? We can't wait to hear from you on the Freddie Harris Wednesday Groove Thoughts that happens right now. Plus,
0: in
2: other news involves
0: that's why the stat says
2: we'll stop talking.
9: And yes, we can do two things in a row.
2: It's
9: going
2: to have this
9: student
2: come to free to watch basketball.
9: 10-0 against Tulane. 14-0, 19-0, I think it was against Southeastern.
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9: Big story.
8: College football Saturday.
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0: We've got to make sure that some of those drives don't end.
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20: Jack Live, presented by Circle K. Another good crowd here tonight for the third night in a row. And looking forward to hopefully a good crowd joining us there on game day for 6 o'clock against Ohio this Saturday.
9: And it should be. Again, we talked earlier in the show about the weather. I think it's going to be great. It's another chance to see us play. Yeah. I'm really excited. You know, I'm disappointed. Obviously, I think every fan is disappointed about losing that game at Tulane, but I'm encouraged to where I walk away from that game going, man, we should have had that. We've walked away from several venues in years past where you go, okay, we're not even on that level. That was not the case at all. And that's, I guess, what made it more painful as a fan is the fact that, gosh, we probably should have had that. That encourages me to come out here Saturday and see what we've got, because we've got another really good team that we're playing. Man, I want to make a statement. I want to get into a fourth quarter where I can breathe. I mean, I'm all about entertaining games when I'm watching on TV. When it's us, I want to.
21: Number two, I'm good with both. Number three,
20: I am too.
22: A very surprised pick.
20: I love this matchup too, because this is a good team coming to our place. Number four, this wraps up the game contract. I think it does. One up there and one down here. But I like these matchups. Like we had last week with Tulane, where a good measuring stick of a team at the G6 level that's had success. You can see how do you stack up against them. And hopefully, more times than not, we're coming away victorious from this matchup.
9: Well, we've had the home and home with Bowling Green before. We've had the home and home with Central Michigan, the home and home now with Ohio that we're wrapping up. I think matchups against the MAC are great. Matchups against the American are really good. Matchups against Conference USA. You know, we've got Middle Tennessee that starts, I think, next year.
20: I think
9: Middle comes here, and then we go there. Don't quote me on that. But I like these non-conference matchups. Right, and typically what it is, we don't expect anybody to be perfect. Who knows how the schedules will change in years
22: I'm surprised
9: to come.
22: I did not think a Huggy
9: You've got an FCS somewhere in there. You've got a money game somewhere in there. And then you've got two kind of measuring stick games. Tulane was one of them. Ohio's going to be the other one for us this year. And I like to see how we stack up with everybody else. And then get that out of the way, and then let's get ready for conference. I also love the fact that the Sun Belt is the only conference in America that still has divisions. And so you get, in my opinion, a much truer picture of who's the best in the West, who's the best in the East. Let those two play. You know, it would be to me like taking the NFL and doing away with divisions and everybody's in the West. It doesn't make sense to do that. So I love the fact that the Sun Belt has hung on to that tradition. And, you know, gosh, we'll get that going in a couple of weeks with ULM. Comes here the first weekend of October.
20: Yeah, it's not far away. We've got our. Gosh, it's hard to believe that the final non-conference game of the regular season is next week already.
9: Next week.
20: Early kickoff to 11:45 a.m. when we go to Lexington. But we'll worry about that one next week. It's a 6 o'clock kickoff this weekend when we take on Ohio. This weekend's game is presented by Ox Foundation Solutions, Alabama's foundation waterproofing experts. And appreciate their partnership with all things South Alabama. But also,
22: I just think it's great for the first time.
20: Looks like the weather.
2: Start the season 1-0.
20: Knock on wood.
2: I'll take like, those yeah, small like we're supposed victories.
20: To. It looks like the weather's going to be nice.
2: Necessities involved in the New York Jets.
20: Getting out of here soon. So hoping for
2: they've been through
20: good weather
2: so
20: here to continue here
2: dog.
20: This weekend.
5: Yeah, I mean, the Kenyan Sadiq looks very promising.
9: Although I remember years ago, we were all excited to have Idaho come down here for the 2 o'clock game.
5: I look very good on the new head coach.
9: Because I was thinking about that earlier, actually. The Idaho people aren't used to all the heat and humidity, and then that was the game that lasted about 7.5 hours because of rain delays, and then we lost in overtime. So I think some of that's just overrated. So I think it'll be hot for the people in Ohio, but not stifling.
20: I remember that that game took so long, and we had so many lightning plays.
5: They can be competitive against Green Bay.
20: My wife is moving apartments.
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20: I was supposed to go help her.
5: I expected them to be in the game.
9: She was just your girlfriend at the time.
20: At the time, yeah.
2: Packers team being wounded, trying to overcome, still not having Michael Parsons, Josh Jacobs.
20: She texted me that we're like stuck in the fourth quarter. Like, where are you?
2: I'm
20: like, we're in another lightning delay. I wish I was helping you move right now.
2: They're in Arizona, according to a little bird at Whisper.
9: Well, and at that time, too, the way our radio contract worked,
2: Bears
9: we could not get off
20: the
2: top.
20: We were on the air for like 3 hours of non-football.
9: Yes, if there's a rain delay that takes 2.5 hours, you're on the air for 2.5 hours.
20: I think the deal breaker was finally when Tommy Hicks suggested we bribe someone to get on the field and just say, let's go, I don't see lightning anymore. We probably need to stop talking now. But, you know, looking forward to being back home this weekend for a 6 o'clock kickoff. But looking forward to not too far from now some basketball going on. For our, the men's and women's he side, but men's basketball will get underway here before we know it. Got some cool stuff going on. You mentioned we've released one game on the schedule so far. One of our non-conference, Loyola Marymount, will be our opponent over in the Coastal Classic on Thursday, November 12th at Pensacola. That's a good get, but before that, it's actually less than a month from now, October 15th, we'll have the LSF Tip-Off Gala for South Alabama men's basketball. Again, that's Thursday, October 15th, down at the Battle House downtown. That's going to be a cool event to officially kick off basketball season.
9: Yeah, you'll be subjected to us as part of that gala. But otherwise, anyway, no, it's going to be a great time. Me and you both have been able to get a sneak peek of basketball, and we're both overly excited about what we've seen so far.
20: Myself, our SID, Seth Whitehouse, and with our creative team, Micah Story, we keep
2: going
20: to practice.
2: I've lived a blissful existence for a long,
20: only
2: long
20: June.
2: Time.
20: It's only July.
9: They look good.
20: They look really good, folks. So if you haven't made plans to join us there for the LSF Tip-Off Gala on October 15th, you can find more information on usajaguars.com about that. Season tickets are available now. And I know that the schedule is close to being solidified. And from what we've seen so far, looking forward to the Jets with that coming up. And I wanted to mention too, you know, I know the folks always
2: how much
20: ask
2: longer
20: about
2: is it going to be
20: you know,
2: for
20: the various
2: Deshaun
20: sports
2: Watson
20: out of season and whatnot.
2: To be a starting
20: for the,
2: well,
20: the folks that always
2: Watson
20: love to follow our baseball program, the roster is out there.
2: Expectations placed on
20: the full 27 baseball roster.
2: That has nothing to do with the Cleveland Browns.
9: This is it. We're September 16th.
20: I know. I always get asked, hey, when's the roster going to be on the website? Not the week of the first game. We've got it here in September. Yeah, so there you go. Again, check out all the. There's one kid on there. I cannot remember who it is, but his grandfather is Bucky Dent.
2: Really?
20: Yes. We will nobody say Bucky Dent on radio. Other people say it differently. But
9: for a baseball person, you understand that.
20: But yes, but a lot of returners
2: so
20: for that baseball team, and
2: trying
20: looking
2: to find
20: forward to seeing them. We've seen that schedule too.
2: Somewhere.
20: It's not out there publicly, but that is a that is a really impressive
2: you may have
20: schedule that baseball has put together as well. Coming up for
2: the
20: spring,
9: we're gonna have 1 weekend. For baseball, softball, and basketball.
20: Yeah.
9: I don't know how we're going to do it, but I know as a fan, it's going to be Christmas.
20: It's opening weekend for baseball. So, yeah, so Jag fans, that opening weekend of baseball, and there's home softball, home baseball, home men's basketball, right? All going on at the same time on a Saturday, so...
2: Last
20: buckle
2: but not
20: up.
2: Least,
20: it's going to be fun.
2: UCLA, if you're a student
20: for y'all.
2: At school,
20: yes. It'll be fun for us too. But y'all have a blast.
2: Men's basketball, women's basketball.
20: But that's a long ways away. We've got plenty of football coming up here this weekend. We've got actually a cool promo going on with our South Spot tailgate tent down here. If you spend the $45 to get admission for South Spot, you'll actually get ticket for admission into the football game itself later on that night. So that's a cool promo we've got going on. First responders get in for free this weekend as well. And so we've got plenty going on.
6: Coming up on the soda,
20: no reason to not come out to Hancock with
9: right. And the first responders thing is big. I mean, it's just the things that the first responders do for us, you know, whether you're in athletics, whether you're just regular walk of life. I mean, it's cannot thank them enough.
20: Yeah.
9: And so the least we can
6: football
9: do is get them in the stadium. And, you know, we had the 9/11 Memorial Stair Climb happen last week, despite the weather. They were still able to make that happen on September 11th. And a pretty somber ceremony, as it always is. But you're looking forward to first responders. And go check out South Spot. They've got to do it. I only get to see it from up top. You know, man, that looks fun. They've got TVs and they've got food.
20: Absolutely.
9: So, plenty of reasons NFL to come out early and on Saturday, TV. But
7: every game,
9: man,
7: every Sunday,
9: the
7: place.
9: Yes.
7: And Jason, he's on board.
20: I don't know if some folks know this, but we actually have a new premium parking lot. It's actually if you're here in the Hargrove Club, over here where I'm pointing, which is my left, I guess.
9: Is that by the intramural field?
20: Is that stage left? I don't know how that works.
7: New users can get a Sunday ticket for $8.
20: Yeah, over by the intramural field, up the hill by the transportation barn, there's some premium parking available up there. $50. You can buy it ahead of time. Very limited. It's a per game basis as well. But if you've got some friends, I know I had a friend that's she had to park over by alumni. So is there any way that I can park closer? It's like, actually, now there is. So now there's an option for that as well. So I like some different options here on game day. You know, this is, it's in one respect, it's hard to believe that it's year six at Hancock Whitney State. But it's only year six at Hancock Whitney State. So we're still figuring out this on campus.
9: It's an evolving thing. And the more we do it, the more we get feedback from fans, the more we can figure out, okay, hey, let's bring back South Spot. Let's bring back some premium parking. And so you'll continue to see changes throughout. But at the end of the day, what we can tell everybody is 6 p.m.
20: Yes.
9: Get in your seats. Or really, 5:45 because the band is out. So get in here at 5:45. Watch the band. Let's get Veronica kicked off because Ohio, specifically, we were talking to the coach about it today. Just for the fan support that makes a difference for them up there, and they hardly lose at home. I want to transfer that down here. I want it to be a place where we just don't lose.
20: We will have pregame coverage on the Jags Radio Network starting at 4. You'll be back over on the TV side here this weekend on ESPN Plus. And we'll have a guest appearance on the sidelines for us. Not Carly Hudson, not you, former Jag tight end. Brandon Crum is going to fill in on sidelines for
9: newly us. Engaged, Brandon
20: newly engaged
9: Crum.
20: Brandon Crum. So looking forward to that here this weekend. That's going to do it for this week's edition of Jags Live. Appreciate y'all coming out. Jay's up. Go Jags. We'll see you Saturday.
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0: Christine Lisi. As injuries continue to mount for the Dodgers pitching staff with the regular season winding down, lefty Blake Snell, who missed significant time this season with left shoulder inflammation and loose bodies in his left elbow, pitched just one inning tonight before leaving with groin tightness. Cincinnati leads LA 2-1, bottom four. The NL East leading Braves and Cubs are scoreless, bottom one. Chicago's got a half game lead on Philadelphia for the top NL wild card spot. Phil's up 2-0 on the Nationals, bottom four. Pete Alonso's homered for the second time in his many nights against his former team. Orioles have opened up a 6-0 lead on the Mets, top of the third inning. Rays up 4-2 on the A's, top of the fifth. Tampa Bay with a 4-game lead in the AL East on the Yankees, who lost to the Twins 5-4 in 13 innings. Yankee slugger Aaron Judge pulled for a pinch hitter in the sixth of that game because of tightness in his lower right leg. Manager Aaron Boone afterwards would not speculate on the injury or how long Judge may be out. Brewers with a 2-1 lead on the Pirates, bottom four. Andrew Vaughn, Cooper Pratt have each driven in a run. Yet another comeback win for the Guardians, 6-3 over the White Sox. Petey Halpin, go-ahead three-run homer, bottom six. Cade Smith entered in the eighth inning for the second consecutive game. He picked up his 37th save of the season. Cleveland's got a half-game lead on Chicago in the AL Central. Blue Jays over the Tigers, 5-1. Toronto's a game and a half back of the White Sox for the final AL wildcard spot. NFL Bengals quarterback Joe Burrow says he's dealing with back tightness but does expect to play at Houston on Sunday. Seahawks ruled out injured quarterback Sam Darnold Sunday against the Cardinals. Drew Lock in line to make his first start in 2 years. Seattle currently with no plans to put Darnold on IR.
1: Hey, it's Golic. Coming up Thursday, we'll look ahead to a great Thursday night football matchup between the Lions and Bills. And I'll answer your questions with Hey Dad. 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
4: 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Oil money is very real.
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4: 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How do I get me some? I mean, I'm driving from Texas A&M. We're driving back to Houston. We're just going through all this nothingness because there ain't nothing outside of College Station. And I'm thinking, I bet there's oil around here. 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
6: This is where you come for that hard-hitting right. 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
5: Hey, so I'm going to peel back the curtain here, right? Because the last 30 minutes in our pre-show meeting, we've all got tears.
6: Oh, that's what that's called?
5: My throat is it hurts because I've been laughing so much.